bạn hay là nó vừa chẳng lấy nó.

0: Hello and welcome to The Big Challenge, the programme where we surprise teams from schools across the country and put them to the ultimate test.
1: We're just outside Stoke-on-Trent at Forsbrook Primary School. They're just about to witness a garden invasion. In today's Big Challenge, our team of teachers have to be prepared to get their wellies on and their green fingers working. In just 36 hours, the team have to turn this empty

0: The area of the school's grounds into a wildlife garden, complete with seating, raised beds and a bug garden. They've got a big task ahead, and although they've recruited a regiment of volunteers...
1: Well, thank goodness for that. The garden army's arrived.
0: They may have taken on more than they've bargained for. It's the big challenge, big dig. The children at Forsbrook Primary are filing in for morning assembly.
2: I don't know whether
0: the staff and pupils think a teacher's TV crew are filming a documentary about comic relief. What they don't realise is that we're about to spring a bit of a surprise.
3: It was amazing because we knew that teachers' TV were coming in. Bill had warned us all, so we just thought it was a specific assembly about charities and about raising money for different charities. So we were sort of lulled into a sense of security, happily listening to the children singing. And then in came the presenter and the world fell apart for a few minutes. It was bizarre. Fantastic.
4: Did I hear you say you're up for a challenge? Hello everyone, my name is Amani and I'm from Teachers TV and I need three members of your school staff to help me. The first person I'd like up with me is Mrs. Morley. Where's Mrs. Morley? A round of applause please everyone for Mrs. Morley.
5: And well, we just thought it was everyday normal assembly and then in burst someone with a microphone. Everyone was a bit shocked.
4: Second member of the team is Miss Champ. Where is Miss Champ?
6: It was very unexpected. The surprise in the assembly was like nothing I've ever experienced before. A mixture of so many emotions. I was frightened, I was apprehensive, I was excited.
4: And the third member of this team is Mr. Clark. Where is Mr. Clark?
3: And then I heard the word Mr. I knew it couldn't be Mr. Juros because it wouldn't be him, and I'm the only other man in the school, so I thought, no, it can't be. Can't possibly be me, so, and it was.
4: Do you want to find out what they're going to have to do?
7: Yeah.
4: Okay. Can you please play the video, Headmaster?
8: Hello to everyone at Forsbrook Primary. I'm Kate Thornton, and I'm here today to explain to you guys how you can get behind a good cause and raise some serious cash for comic relief. Can three of your teachers today create a new eco-friendly garden in the school grounds by lunchtime tomorrow? We really hope they can. No pressure, teachers, but Comic Relief is counting on you. Good luck.
4: Do you guys think they can do it?
7: Yeah!
4: Yeah, I think you can do it too. We'll start on the way. This way, please. Bye, everyone. See you later. Bye. Bye. Can I ask, why do you think you were chosen, Mr. Clark? Why do you think they put you forward?
9: Probably because we're up for a challenge.
4: Yeah.
9: We'd like to have a go.
10: Get stuck in.
9: Yeah, okay. Get stuck in.
3: When we were set the challenge, it seemed so unbearably difficult for just the three of us to tackle.
11: Where's Annika Rice? What do you need?
4: And who do you think's going to be best?
12: Mr. Clark.
13: Mr. Clark will probably be the best at it.
4: And is he a good gardener, do you think?
13: I don't know, I've never seen him.
14: We've got special guests coming to open the garden, so I'm hoping they've got something to open.
0: This empty plot is considerably bigger than your average back garden. It's 600 square metres, a big challenge for our small team.
13: They'll probably sink into the mud.
1: We don't get scared easily.
4: Great.
9: We're
4: all right.
9: Lucky, but we're
4: that
9: trying.
4: Sounds like fighting talk. We'll see how you get on.
0: The first step is drawing up a plan for the garden. Justin is already taking control. But will his ambitious ideas be achievable in just 36 hours?
3: So you've got a bit of gravel and something very smooth and something wet, and that would be fabulous, wouldn't it, to have a century walkway?
1: Yeah, definitely. Very French way.
3: And obviously the main point is that we need to make it very children friendly, and we need to make sure we're thinking what they want, not what we want.
1: Yeah.
4: I've been speaking to some kids and they're really keen on wildlife. They're really keen on maybe having somewhere that they can do some classes in the summertime outside.
15: If we put some seating, we've got four trees already in that area. If we can think of some seating that goes
9: around the trees,
15: some
9: shade. Yeah, because they become teaching classrooms then, don't they?
1: Have you got vegetable garden?
3: No, not yet. Give me time, Mrs. Morley. Can't write that quickly. Only a teacher.
0: They've drawn up their ideas. It's an ambitious plan, including wildlife meadows, raised beds, seating areas pathways and a bog garden.
2: So you're doing cakes.
0: But now they've done the planning, they desperately need to get some help and materials.
3: We were just wondering if, by any chance, the people at Radio Stoke could give us some help.
5: We're actually trying to create...
0: While Sue and Justin are making some calls, I've taken Nikki on a research trip. We're at the Staffordshire Wildlife Trust's Wolseley Centre. It's an educational resource and nature reserve. The perfect place for Nikki to get some tips about eco-friendly gardening to take back to the team. Hi, Dan.
10: Hi.
0: Hi. Dan, this is Nikki.
10: Hi, Nikki.
6: Hi, nice to meet you.
0: Nikki, Dan is a nature reserve warden, so he'll give you some useful tips for your garden back at the school. So any questions you have, he's your man. Shall we go in?
10: Yeah, well, we've built this wildlife garden here at the Wolseley Centre, so if we go in, I can show you around.
6: Thank you.
10: So this area here is our wildflower border. We've got a sort of willow fence at the back that's all made from locally sourced willow, climbing plants up it, which once they're established will provide, you know, shelter and things for birds and insects. One of the key tips for planting up your wildlife garden is to have a selection of plants that flower for as long a period as possible throughout the year. So even though it's winter now, there's still a few flowers in there. So there's still something with pollen for any insects that are around.
0: Okay. Back at the school, we've brought in eco-gardener Nick Allman to give the team some expert help. They show him their plans, hoping that it's all possible.
3: Yeah, so loads of colour and scents, I'm assuming.
16: Lovely.
0: Nick spotted a big problem already. The soil's completely waterlogged.
16: Yes, it's like half, it's a very big boggy area. I don't think you get too much with that at all.
10: This is our bog garden up here. It's on the end of...
0: Luckily, at the Wolseley Centre, Nikki is getting some very relevant advice on what they can do with that boggy area.
10: Soil, but there's a liner underneath to retain some of the moisture in it.
6: We've got an area that's naturally boggy, so would that be a suitable place?
10: Yeah, that would be great. So as long as you've got some nice wetland wildflowers in there, and as long as it retains some of the moisture for these things to go, it'll be ideal.
6: Excellent. Is there any specific food that we need to put out to attract certain birds?
10: Well, I think the secret is to have a variety of food for different things. So we've got peanut holders here that attract particularly the tits and the woodpeckers. We've got a seed holder here with a smaller seed for some of the finches. And then we've got the open table where we put a variety of different things, which again, robins will feed off there. I think the really important thing to remember with birds is that as well as having food, they need water. So you need to have some kind of water for them. Now that could be a bird table, it could be a pond, it could be a water feature. Whatever you've got space for in your garden, you need some water for them.
6: That's great, thank you very much.
0: Meanwhile, back at the school, Nick the gardener is getting to grips with the dirty work.
16: First thing we need to do is mark out our main areas, including the beds and the bog garden and perhaps some paths.
3: Great.
16: And I've got some magic spray paint, which we can do that with, so let's go.
3: Excellent, let's go for it. Thank you.
0: It looks like the team's phone calls are paying off. They've managed to borrow some equipment. Sue's recruited the sixth form from the local high school, Blythe Bridge, and some of the Forsbrook parents have also volunteered to give a helping hand.
1: Well, thank goodness for that. The garden army's arrived.
0: Sue may have an army of helpers, but they're finding the task a bit daunting.
5: Down in the bottom corner there, we're going to have a boggy, marshy area. Across the fence at the back there, we're going to have some maybe nicer panels so that it isn't quite so stark. Nothing's ever really been done with it. There were plans, but it was something we thought was such a major operation to do, and nothing had got done with it. We wanted to do it. So this was a wonderful opportunity.
0: Head teacher Bill DeRose has joined the team and got stuck into the digging.
17: Fantastic. It's amazing the number of people who've turned up, the volunteers from the high school and parent volunteers.
0: The team of volunteers are really getting into the digging, but the distinctive local clay soil is proving hard work. Luckily, Sue's on hand to rally the troops.
5: OK, that's great. You're doing a fantastic job. This must be really hard to dig,
18: is
5: it?
18: It's just so wet.
5: It's very sort of... I mean, obviously, we're in the potteries, aren't we? Yeah. You know, it's clay, soil.
0: It's 11 o'clock, and despite the tease with the boggy soil, the pathways and beds are taking shape. Some volunteer dads with carpentry skills have turned up to help out. They get working straight away to make the seating around the central tree. It's not long before Sergeant Sue is checking up on them.
5: Hi, how's How's it going then?
2: It's going great.

0: Great. A few modifications to it.
1: That's fabulous. Well done. Right, keep up the hard work.
0: Thank you.
1: Get a cup of tea.
0: Oh, yeah, thank you.
2: Although a lot of materials have been donated, the team are worried they haven't got enough wood. Sue gets on the case.
3: Hi, James. It's Sue Morley here from Forsbrook Primary School. Right, you kindly donated some oak boards and oak stakes. Well, guess what? We need some more.
2: A shortage of wood is not the only problem they've got. They can't get started on the pathways until they've got the pegs for the weed suppressant matting. The team have sent Justin to a local supplier to see if he can charm them into a donation.
4: Right, we've arrived at JFH Horticultural Supplies, so hopefully they've got the pegs that we need for the project, and hopefully if I can sweet talk them round, we can get them at a really good price, or perhaps we can black them completely. Let's see what we can do.
5: Hello.
6: Hello, how are you?
5: Good morning, I'm Justin from Forsbrook Primary School.
6: Very good.
5: Hello. I was just wondering if you could do us a huge favour.
2: Back at the school, retired music teacher and Justin's dad has come in to teach Justin's class a song for tomorrow's grand opening ceremony.
7: There's your pause again.
2: Sue's taking control again. She's putting the choir through their paces. Is there anything she can't do?
8: So I'm country, you sing country, it's a little pause.
9: One of the major things that I had to do was the organisation of people. So quite a wide area of things that I had to do, really. But again, all equal in value, I feel. And super fun.
2: Head teacher Bill DeRose and his trusty accordion are doing their bit to get the children ready for tomorrow's fast approaching opening ceremony. Justin's sweet talking seems to have done the trick.
5: Look, Forsbrook, 200 pegs, mission accomplished, the project goes on. Fantastic.
2: It's 2 o'clock and the wood Sue asked for has arrived. The volunteers can really get cracking on those pathways. Justin's back and is getting down to work. And with the pegs he got for the matting, there's no stopping them. Nikki's arrived back from the Staffordshire Wildlife Trust with some crucial tips.
10: I've had some great tips about getting some birds in. We need things like peanuts, and he also said that water was really important, didn't he? So maybe a bird bath or water on the table itself. We need to get some things like buddleias to attract the butterflies.
11: Yeah, sure.
10: We need to get some wild seeds and plant those in the spring so that we can get a really nice wild garden. The plans that we made were really good. When I got to the Wildlife Centre, I realised that a lot of the things that we wanted to put in place were achievable within the time limit. Maybe not in phase one, but then we could go on and do those things in the future. So when I got back, I got straight into helping to construct the path. So we were digging trenches to put the oak panels in. And it was a busy day from then on. I've learnt that I don't mind getting dirty because I'm usually a very girly girl. So I think I've done quite well.
12: It's

0: Hello and welcome to the Parents Guide. This is where you'll find out what's going on in schools and hear some of the key issues being discussed from the parents' point of view. If you have school-aged children, this programme is for you. We'll be focusing on health and well-being in primary schools with two parents, Zoe Pickering and Anne-Marie Morris-Daly.
1: Hello.
0: We're also joined by education consultant Meg Martin, who has a great deal of experience in primary schools.
2: Hello.
0: We've been looking at some programmes from Teachers TV and we'll be showing some extracts during our discussion. These programmes were made for teachers, but they also open up a window for parents to look into classrooms and see what

0: What's going on in schools today? The first programme, called Waking Up, looks at physical activity and how it relates to children being ready to learn. In the clip, we visit Ede Primary School, where everyone skips for 10 minutes a day.
1: We're a small village school on the edge of Exeter in Devon. We have only 55 children in the school, and we obviously have our own special little systems of doing things because we're so small. We're able to work in ways that it's harder to work in a bigger school. And one of the things that we are doing in Exeter, as well as in Ede, is something called accelerated learning, which actually involves children in developing whole brain learning.
2: 10 minutes of daily exercise first thing in the morning plays a key part in developing Ede's strategy for whole brain learning.
3: We started off by trying out a number of different activities each day. We tried some aerobics routines, we tried some jogging circuits around the field. We tried to do a different activity each day, but it was the skipping that the children really took to, and they actually asked if they could do skipping more often, and so it sort of grew from there. Because the children were interested, we brought in an outside agency. We brought in two coaches to work with the children, and they've been in for about the last 3 years. We invite them in and they work with the older children, and they teach them how to do little skills, teach them how to do rocking horse or crossed, or teach them how to use the long rope and work in teams with each other. And they then enthuse the younger children and they start joining in naturally over the playtimes and lunchtimes.
0: Anne-Marie, skipping and achieve, that makes sense to you?
4: Well, I think there's something in what she's saying. Obviously, I think that boys in particular can give up quite easily when they find something quite difficult. And bringing that example of, you know, trying to learn to skip into the classroom and showing, explaining to them the challenges that they've overcome, will actually, it's a good way of them understanding that they can do well if they put their minds to it.
0: So, do you like the idea of sort of a burst of physical activity to start with?
5: Oh, definitely a good wake-up call in the mornings, definitely. I mean, look at us, we drink coffee. They really do need something just before lessons start to just remind them, yep, wake up, get your thinking heads on now, get into gear. I think it's crucial.
0: Is there a link, a proven link, Meg, between physical activity and brain activity?
6: There is. In some of the rest of the programme, they actually show that they measured literacy scores as well as self-esteem scores, and there was more progress in 5 months. It was the equivalent of sort of 12 to 14 months worth of progress. And if you think about it biologically, something like skipping is shooting, you know, oxygen around the body. It's getting them going, getting them waking up, getting them coordinated, and getting tuned into doing something together as well.
0: Anne-Marie, this isn't going on in many schools, is it? I mean, are you aware of it as a parent?
4: No, not at all. And I think that's one of the things, is that you've got schools that have really good practices and really are kind of thinking about children and in a child-centred way and putting these kind of little initiatives. And it really doesn't take much science to introduce skipping or any other activity within a school day.
0: So do you think that parents ought to be doing it with their children before they get to school? Maybe it shouldn't be the school's responsibility.
5: It's really funny you should say that, because my son's always had access to skipping ropes in all of his good environments of education, and I've never seen him ever go and touch one or pick it up. It's like, it's not something that he would pick up as a boy. He's quite like that. But then last night I took him boxing, where the coach, and there's a champion in the boxing club as well, who showed them boxing style skipping, where the children was from 9+. All boys, girls were invited too, and they was striving to practice and practice till they could do the proper fast coordinated, seen as the next stage up type of skipping.
0: So if he was asked to do it at school though, do you think he'd see it as a bit of a girly activity?
5: I don't think he would touch the skipping rope at school. He'd be off to the football corner or the blade spinning tops.
0: That's an interesting point, isn't it, about the difference between boys and girls, because we hear a lot about their self-esteem at school and so on. I mean, do we need to find other ways of engaging boys?
6: In the clip that we've just seen, they're starting at a very young age, and that's great to break down sort of stereotypical barriers there, to use male role models. boxing, most boxers are superb skippers. Definitely. And they're also quite sort of, you know, strong guys. If we can use external support specialists to come into schools as well to work on those sorts of areas, it will help if there isn't the capacity within the school itself.
0: Anne-Marie, are you conscious of trying to sow these sort of seeds at home before your children even get to school?
4: Yeah, we've got skipping ropes at home, but not that my son uses it very much. I think what was crucial about the clip was that the school actually chose the activity that all the children wanted to do. So it wasn't that it was enforced on them. They tried a range of things. And I think for any school, if they took that approach, then that would be the most successful way of introducing it.
0: OK, well, we're now going to look at what happens in the afternoon, and our next clip is about what to do when children start flagging in the afternoon. It's taken from a programme called Staying Awake and features Ryden Primary School, where pupils do seated sports.
7: Now, the first thing you do is we're going to do a seated run. When you run on your chair, your bottom stays exactly where it is and your feet are not allowed to touch the floor.
2: This is one of several activities called Take 10. They're designed to be dropped into lessons any time the teacher wishes.
7: Your legs and your arms are like this, so you've got to run like that. OK, let's go. Get your feet off the floor. Keep going. And relax. The whole point is, first of all, to get children doing that activity daily. Could be pulse raising activities or coordination activities. And we do this because of the health benefits it gives, and also it improves the learning. It improves learning because the children are actually doing coordinated challenges. So it's like that now. You can on this one. Ready and go. Lots of them are designed to move the left and right limbs in opposite directions or across the midline of the body. And when this happens, it makes the left and right side of the brains link and spark vigorously with each other. Now, what we're trying to do is through these activities and through gaining better links between the left and right side of the brains is develop quicker thinking and more accurate thinking in the children.
0: So, do you think we've been ignoring the link between physical activity and brain power in our drive towards higher standards?
5: I found that quite interesting because the point of the learning objective to connect the brain and wake them up, I agree with the actual exercise there, unless the school is minute and tiny, I just find that a bit pointless.
0: So you'd rather see them outside doing sort of more PE rather than having the odd 10 minutes here and there in the middle of a lesson?
5: Yeah, if he really felt the need that they needed to wake up after lunch and move around, why not do 10 minutes of the same routine of a dance movement every day?
0: Anne-Marie, what did you think? That was a less structured approach. I mean, the teacher could drop it in whenever they wanted in the lesson.
4: It could easily be dropped in and have less sort of disruption in terms of taking them out or whatever and getting them right back into study. So it was a good little kind of few minutes wake up call, you know, release the brain and then get back into things. So I felt that it was appropriate and user friendly for teachers in any classroom
0: setting. You can sympathise with the kids a bit, can't you? They've had this delicious school dinner.
4: Yeah.
0: And they've got to sit through an hour-long lesson. Do you think that's too much in a way? The lessons are too long and they need to be broken up a bit?
4: If lessons were shorter, more impact and broken up a bit, chopped and changed, so it kept them engaged the whole time, I think could work really well within the classroom.
0: What do you think about that? Do you think that there's children do so little activity often outside of school that being stuck in a lesson for lessons for 5 hours is only compounding the problem?
6: I think there's lots of issues we're picking up here. I mean, one is that lessons don't have to be 1 hour long. Every school will organise theirs according to the youngsters, and some subjects may have longer lessons than others. With the guidance nationally, we're trying to get sort of three parts to every lesson: the introduction, the objectives, the doing of the activities, and then very much a recap. And so for some subjects that will take a longer period of time. But I think the principle of actually having short stops is something probably as adults we'd appreciate. If I was addressing a big group, you know, after sort of 20 minutes, I'd probably say, well, let's just everyone stand up, move around, have a quick breather and sit down again. We tend to do that naturally.
0: Do you think it's important for children to see adults as role models doing this sort of thing? I mean, if they knew that all their parents went to work and spent 10 minutes in the afternoon sort of jigging up and down at their desks, would they just take it for granted?

0: I think we've got a culture here where we've got to change adult behaviour. We've had historically certain nations enforcing a very rigid, you think of some of the, you know, the Oriental nations that have had national lunchtime, you must do exercises. That's probably a bit too rigid. But to just have it as a normal thing that you all exercise at different points during every day would help hugely in getting over this sort of barrier.
1: Well, now we're going to look at the importance of what we eat. And in the next clip, we look at food and fitness. At St Peter's Church of England Primary School in Nottinghamshire, it's the heart of school life and the passion of head teacher David Madison and catering manager Jeanette Orry.
2: The school's mission to transform the way food is valued and enjoyed even extends to the way that it's served.
3: When they sit down at dinner time, they sit to, there's a tablecloth, they sit down to knives with knives and forks, with plates, with dishes. They get to learn an appreciation of good food, of social education.
2: Local senior citizens are also invited to lunch at the school once a week, reinforcing the broader social aspects of eating. This is seen as part of the children's citizenship education.
3: I believe that food and education are very, very strongly linked. If we give the children a good lunch, hopefully they're going to concentrate better in the afternoon, but they also get an appreciation about good food.
4: Spaghetti bolognese or macaroni cheese?
3: They'll learn better because they're concentrating, because the tummies are full, so therefore they can sit in an afternoon. They're not hungry, and because they haven't had the crisps, the chips, the Coke, the E-numbers, they're not climbing the walls either. So they're very steady, and that is really important. The main ingredients for having a successful school meal service, in my opinion, a good head teacher, a good cook and good kitchen staff.
1: Anne-Marie, we hear about this crisis in children's health all the time. Do you think it's true that there's a crisis?
5: Possibly. I mean, I'm not sure if I'm qualified to know if there is an actual crisis, but I do believe that you know, it's the school's responsibility in teaching children and providing lunch, which parents are paying for, to provide healthy lunch. And from what Jamie Oliver's uncovered, the food that was being provided was absolutely rubbish, to coin a phrase. So I think it's the responsibility of the school to provide healthy food. Mm-hmm.

0: Is there a crisis, or is it just a lot of media spin?
1: Well, we're given statistics like they predict 1 in 2 youngsters will be obese by the year 2020. That's a frightening statistic, and I think we're probably aware that obesity is on the increase, whether that's an accurate statistic or not. So I think we have to do something. What we've heard recently is that many catering staff have been quite limited by the money that they've been allowed to spend. So I wouldn't want to sort of blame catering staff as such. They've had very tight regulations on budgets. And I think we're at a time now where we've got to rethink that. We've got to put money in, we've got to put training in. I think it's a joint responsibility between home and schools, because if we're promoting certain messages within the curriculum, it's going to have some tension in the home if they're totally contrary to what homes are eating. And adults also have to look after their health.
0: How much is that about leadership then? Do you think it's down to the head to take a hard line on this?
2: Definitely, because if the head teacher decides that there isn't enough money, well then talk to the parents. I'm sure there would be parents to support the financial side. If you have a problem and it needs to be urgently addressed, then turn to the parents for support, whether that be financial or anything.
0: Do we need to educate parents as well if we're going to get a fully rounded diet for children?
1: I think there's lots of ways we can get the message across, through media, through newspapers, through high profile things like the Jamie Oliver. I don't actually agree with all his methods, but I think he certainly got it high profile in the news. I know many schools that are actually running cookery classes for adults, for the parents as well as the children. And then you can often pick up the very multicultural aspects of certain schools. So yes, I would say involve the parents as much as you can.
0: Anne-Marie, do you think this is somewhere where the children could help to educate the parents now about nutrition and what's good to eat?
3: Yes, definitely. I think that that education does need to take place for parents, and if it starts off within the school, then, you know, it's all well. I think that parents don't always understand a lot about nutrition and food grouping and healthy cooking, and you know, there are simple ways that they can cook their traditional cultural meals healthily that can make a big difference. And I think that even myself as an adult have learnt, you know, a lot about nutrition and healthy cooking through different types of programs and documentaries, which you know, we didn't get access to before. So I think it is important, and more work needs to be done.
0: Well, now we're going to look at another subject that may be even more contentious in primary schools, that's sex education. The programme compares the approach of 3 different schools, and in this extract we visit Glenbrook Primary School in Nottingham, where teacher Anna Thomas is supported by a nurse in her Year 6 class.
4: This is something that's quite important. We've got a visitor coming in to teach it to us rather than the everyday teacher. I mean, I have taught it myself and it works just as well, but it's nice for the teachers as well to know that there is a qualified professional coming in to do those lessons.
5: What approach do you take if a pupil asks a question that goes beyond what you think is appropriate?
4: We always say that, you know, obviously we're sorry, but at the moment we are not able to answer that question, but they are happy to go home and ask their parents. Or if they're too embarrassed, then I have actually been out to parents and asked these questions with the child there.
5: Really?
4: Yes. Because there are times when children don't want to ask their parents.
5: But they're happy to ask the parents if you're there with them?
4: Well, if they're not, then I will ask the parent for them. Because if it's important for that child to know, then obviously that child needs to feel that they can ask someone about it.
5: So for example, give me an example of what that was, if you can.
4: I had a child who wanted to talk about masturbation, and at that time he was a Year 4 child, which was not, I did not feel it was appropriate. So I went out and spoke to his mother and said, you know, and the child was there, he wants to know about masturbation, could you please sit down with him? And she said, oh yeah, that's fine. And the parent was very happy with that.
0: Zoe, this is quite difficult territory for teachers, isn't it? How far would you want your children's teacher to go teaching them about sex education?
2: Well, I'd rather it was them and not me. I don't really want to have this conversation personally. When I watched the video also, I was quite interested when the teacher said, oh, he asked about masturbation, so I thought he wasn't ready, so I told his parents he wanted to have this talk. I mean, I'd be mortified if a teacher came to me and asked me to talk to my son about this conversation, because quite frankly I wouldn't really know how to say it, what to say, and I'm sure someone could say it, someone else could probably say it better. And if he wanted to ask me, he would have asked me in the first place. I'm sure he asked the outsider because he felt more comfortable. Call me old fashioned or I don't know. I'm just not comfortable. I would rather go to the library and get a video or a little booklet or leave it to the professionals.
0: Anne-Marie, as you probably know, the sex education curriculum starts right at the beginning in primary school, although in a very simple form. Do you think that's the right way to tackle it, or do you think children should be a bit older before they're introduced to some of these ideas?
3: No, I think it's right. I think it's as long as it's age appropriate and it's done in a sensitive way, and you know, it's not sort of contravening any kind of exposure to children that they're not really ready for. I think it's fine.
0: But are you happy to leave it to the schools? I mean, how much do you want to know about what they're teaching you and the children?
3: I want to know. As a parent, I would want to know. I want to know what it's going to be covered and when my child will know a certain whatever. Because I'd like to also be take part in it and discuss things with my child and you know, really be responsible for my child's development and knowledge in that area.
0: It's an interesting point, isn't it? Because it's one of the few areas that schools are supposed to consult with parents, aren't they, in drafting the policy and communicating it to parents. And yet many parents probably don't know what is going on in their children's school.
1: I think many parents feel embarrassed, uninformed, worried about talking about these things with the youngsters, and same for some teachers. And I think that the clip we've just seen showed that for some people and some health professionals, they felt concerned about it. And yet I think it's such a shame. We shouldn't sensationalise this part, and we should emphasise that it's relationships and sex education. And if we talked on those terms, I think people would feel far more comfortable.
0: Do you think schools do have a long-term role, though, in areas, for example, like teenage pregnancy? I mean, what difference can it make at primary school, the overall statistics, maybe 10 years later?
1: I think a huge difference. I mean, we are part of the 10-year teenage pregnancy strategy. If we start right from the early ages, even just in the science national curriculum, there's aspects like understanding and being able to name parts of your body. And if we just sort of treat it sensitively but not sensationalised and as just part of the normal curriculum, like they do in some of the other countries where there's a far lower teenage pregnancy rate, where every teacher just delivers relationships and sex ed, it's not seen as, you know, highly controversial, then hopefully in time we will impact in the right way on teenage pregnancy, on STIs, etc.
0: Well, you seem to be all quite liberal and progressive in your outlook. Do you know of other parents who don't take this sort of view, that it's fine to start teaching children at maybe 5 or 6?
3: I don't. It's quite interesting that you don't actually... It's not something that's probably discussed with parents, and schools, like you said, they're supposed to... I don't, in my experience, haven't seen a sex education policy of a school. It's not something that's actually openly discussed with parents at school meetings or anything like that. So it's very difficult to know what the general consensus of parents is.
0: Okay, well, now we're going to look in a bit more detail about how schools could influence home lives. And in the next clip, we see that when it comes to the health and well-being of pupils, there is a strong movement for greater cooperation.
6: Vaughan Westfield first began promoting health in a serious way about 6 or 7 years ago. Prior to that, we'd always encouraged children to bring small items of fruit and that sort of thing into school. And from that, those early beginnings, we actually developed it and built upon it almost year upon year. One of the key aspects of the Healthy Schools Group, which was very well supported by Lincolnshire County Council, was the notion of having a health task group. And that in its way also was an unusual body for the school, because it was one of the first times we'd actually had a group of people who represented staff, parents and governors, and actually got together and discussed notions about the school's health and how it should move forward.
7: And add it to the new booklet as well, just so it's reinforced, you know. Yeah.
8: We do want to teach and work with children in school and talk and work with them around diet and exercise and health, adopting healthy lifestyles, but we also need to do the same with parents. And we hope that some of the messages that we give to pupils in school will be taken home. And there are some examples coming through now where children are starting to ask their mum to cook them a healthier dinner. They're starting to talk to their dad about his smoking and his alcohol drinking. So in a small way, teaching children about these healthier issues in school is starting to have a wider impact.
0: Anne-Marie, how far do you think schools ought to be able to go in what some parents might see as telling them how to raise their children?
3: Well, I think it's how you communicate it with parents. I think, schools, if they feel that there's a need, they have the responsibility to share as much information as they can with parents, but it's how you deliver that information so that you're not actually making parents feel inadequate in any way.
0: Mm-hmm. But, I mean, there's a sense here that schools are trying to influence what goes on at home to get better outcomes for pupils, but some parents may feel that what goes on at home is my business. It's nothing to do with anybody else. Do you think that's an issue, Zoe, for parents?
2: I don't think you're going to be able to change the pattern of people's behaviour at home of what they cook or what they buy, because once they're stuck in a pattern, that's it. It will be up to the child to grow up and

0: think differently. It's so do educate them, but they'll probably, bearing in mind, they'll probably be in bad habits until they come out of that home.
1: So do you think it could be counterproductive then for schools and teachers to try and tell parents what to do?
0: Well, you watch these programmes where the unhealthy families are being educated of what they're eating and what it's doing to their bodies, and they don't normally seem that bothered, and they just kind of find it a bit of a joke, really.
1: Meg, I mean, well-intentioned teachers and schools, but do you think it can backfire and lead to more friction in the relationship between home and school?
2: What we're finding with most schools is that it's having a positive effect if it's dealt very well as a joint action. And I think the Healthy Schools Task Group, for example, is a great way of sharing messages. So it isn't something that's being done to the family. They're able to be part of a working party. They're able to influence the school policy, but also to receive the information in a much more positive way. So it might be parents designing something for other parents. It might be governors designing something. It might be the pupils.
1: Most parents would probably know that their children are getting an apple or a banana. May not know what the Healthy Schools Task Force is.
2: Mm. It's a partnership between health and education. And it looks at all the main aspects of schools, so healthy eating, physical activity, emotional health and well-being, and PSHE, which is the sex and relationships and the drugs education. And I think schools that are taking it very seriously do let all their parents know about it, invite them to come in and be part of the task group.
1: So Anne-Marie, this is something that all schools should be doing anyway, really, without having to have a task force to tell them to do it.
3: Yeah, I think so. I think that a lot of the time school do undertake, you know, what they're supposed to be doing, but they're not always communicating it with the parents, and they're not always getting them involved. And that's where, you know, the learning can take place, and that's where it can actually filter into the homes of the families if they actually involve the parents a bit more.
1: Well, I think most parents would agree with that comment, but we have to end it there. You can have your say, though, by emailing parents@teachers.tv. And you can find all the information about programmes you have seen and more on our website at Teachers TV. Details at the end of this programme. Thanks to my guests, Zoe, Anne-Marie and Meg.
3: Goodbye.
1: And from myself, Fiona Miller, thanks for joining us. And until next time, goodbye.

0: Hello and welcome to the Parents Guide. This is where you'll find out what's going on in schools and hear some of the key issues being discussed from the parents' point of view. If you have school-aged children, this programme is for you. We'll be focusing on behaviour in secondary schools with two parents, Shupi Rinamota and Janice Williams.
1: Hello.
0: We're also joined by a consultant with many years' experience in secondary education, Jan McKinley.
2: Hello.
0: We've been looking at some programmes from Teachers TV and we'll be showing some extracts during our discussion. These programmes were made for teachers, but they also open up a window for parents to look into classrooms and see what's going on in schools today. Teacher and pupil safety in schools is consistently ranked as one of the greatest concerns for schools and, of course, for parents. In this first extract, we see some dramatic reconstructions that explore how Islington Green Secondary School addresses pupil safety.
3: At Islington Green, they have found that identifying no-go areas for pupils within the school grounds has been a simple and effective way of helping to reduce tension.
4: Sometimes a girl's changing rooms can be scary because that's when teachers are not around and it's only the girls in there and no teachers come in. So there's fights or people scare each other. That's where big things usually happen.

0: We found that while we thought we were patrolling the school at various key points actually in the school day, that the students themselves wanted other areas looked at. So we did a very simple exercise where we got the students themselves to identify around the school site, just with on a piece of paper, where were safe areas and where were areas that they'd felt less safe and secure.
1: Toilets.
2: Yeah, especially on your own.
1: Yeah.
2: Girls used to just climb over and look down sometimes, and you know, that's just how bad it was, basically.
1: And they'd smoke in there, and you wouldn't want to go to the toilet. You'd rather spend your day bursting to go than go.
0: We've then made sure that people are there on those particular corridors or around the site at key times, and that has really had a positive impact. Mm. And a number of the students have come back and said, yep, that place that I didn't like to go to before, you know, it's no problem now.
3: In assemblies, they tell us where to go to feel safe, so we were in a troubled situation, we'd go to student reception or somewhere where the teachers could talk to us, like the staff room, so that's what we could go to for help.
4: Janice, what do you think about the sort of emotions that some of the girls were showing there? I mean, quite extreme. Does that worry you?
5: Very much so, yes. I think these kids need to learn what to do when they feel angry or jealous or frustrated. They need to learn other ways of expressing that that won't hurt other people and scare their fellow pupils. And I don't see anywhere that schools are addressing that.
4: Jan, do you think that's true, that schools aren't addressing anger management issues? Or
6: I think that's unusual. I couldn't agree with Janice there. I do think that many schools that have challenging behaviour are engaging with anger management programmes. They're involving the education psychologists in the area, and they're trying to devise intervention programmes to engage with some of those very real issues. Lots of children feel rage and anger, often about their home backgrounds, often about injustices that they see perpetrated in the school. They feel that they don't get the kind of attention they require. They're frustrated. And, you know, lots of schools try very, very hard now to engage with what's really going on. What is preventing a child from accessing the curriculum?
4: And what about the parents' role in this process of helping children to come to terms with these issues? Do you think schools are doing a good enough job in involving parents?
6: I think that there are some schools that are exemplary in the way in which they involve parents, but many are not. There is still a feeling that you're kept at the school gate. And in secondary, that gets compounded by a view that they, you know, they should be grown up now, and it's the school's responsibility to develop that side of them. And I think that there's not enough partnership between parents of secondary age pupils and secondary schools.
4: So parents, Shupi, what would be an exemplary homeschool scheme from your point of view when it comes to behaviour? What would you like to see your daughter's school doing?
7: I feel really one of the main issues is really how schools communicate with parents. But I can see that there may be a problem because schools are busy environments, teachers have got many things to do. Nonetheless, I would like to see really an environment where I feel the schools are communicating with us parents adequately, and indeed we do know what's happening to our children.
4: Janice, is that your experience as a parent, that you know what's going on?
5: Not at all, no. I think they rely on our children to bring home letters and newsletters, and if you've got a slightly disorganised child, you know, you can find them a term late. I think in the future they could make much greater use of the internet, whilst I realise not everyone's got access to that. I know some schools, private schools, will have the homework of every lesson for every day on the internet, so you can check up, so you know what your child's supposed to know. Even if your little darling says, no, Mum, there was no homework today, and you look in the planner and it's blank, if it's on the screen, you can then check up. Children have got a vested interest sometimes in doing as little work as possible, and a vested interest in not being the bridge of communication between home and school, and I think schools have to find a way around that.
4: Jan, do you think there are other things that should be doing about the environment? We've talked about the no-go areas are quite extreme, but in terms of the layout of the school and the way schools are designed, that would alleviate the problems of poor behaviour?
6: It would be unfair to put so much stress on the environment. It's actually about the relationships. Behaviour management is often an issue about relationships between parents, between the school and parents, and between parents and pupils and pupil-teacher relationships. And so we need to manage that triangle of relationships more systematically than we have in the past. You know, I think that parents now expect and want

0: want a different degree of engagement. The ritual parents' evening is not enough information. And the homeschool contract and the expectation that, you know, you'll be filling in the log, some of that is realistic, but in many cases unrealistic. And yet we still think that those are the two main routes in which we might communicate with parents. And in this age of communication, they're woefully inadequate.
1: Yeah. Okay, well, thank you. We're now going to look at another maybe less serious but equally irritating aspect of poor behaviour, which is disruption in the classroom. And in our next clip, we visit Moulton School in Northamptonshire, where teaching consultant John Bailey is helping a teacher deal with disruption in her Year 10 class. The cause of the disruption, two chatty girls, are caught here on camera.
2: Catherine worked out for me that Ben earned £512 per week for 52 weeks. She times those together to find out his annual...
3: You're a bit fed up with him, aren't you?
4: What's
3: the right word to put to it? What's that character thinking now? What's that expression saying?
4: I'm frustrated that even though I've been to those two girls specifically three times, they're not the least able in the group. They are in the middle range of that group. That's a task that I think is within their ability level, but they constantly need reassurance.
5: 615.
4: So what are you gonna do?
5: When it's 162 times 52, the answer of that, take away the tax allowance.
4: Yeah.
5: And then that's the answer.
4: That's it. And the next one's exactly the same.
5: Are they all the same?
4: The first two are...
3: It looks as though at least one or two of them are going in for attention-seeking activity. You're constantly drawn over there.
4: Danielle, I can hear you here. I'm coming over there in about 10 seconds.
5: Yeah, but I'm still working.
4: OK.
3: When you're here, they say yes, miss, no, miss, or I don't understand it, miss.
4: They don't want the attention when I...
3: But then when you go away, it all starts again. Mm-hmm. And they don't just want your attention, they want to keep things going around the room.
4: Paris, I don't want to know if Ollie pushed him off the chair. I'd like you to try and answer that question, please.
3: Acting.
4: Can you do that?
6: Oh, miss, will you tell him
7: acting? Ryan goes, cheers for that, and then Ollie goes, like that, and goes, do you want another then, and pushed him again off his chair.
6: Oh, did he start doing that?
7: There's a bit of fur around her hoodie, and it had come off on the floor, and Stacey got it and whipped it round Ryan's head.
3: There is something incredibly girly about this group of girls, isn't there?
1: Janice, can you tell us what happens next after that extract?
8: A bit later in the lesson, she has a nice little chat about them and shows them her wedding photographs so that they can all be girly together. And this is deemed to have solved the problem, as far as I can make out.
1: But in the interim, she withdraws attention from them, so the wedding pictures are sort of a reward for...
8: Yes. So she stops focusing on them so much, because obviously focusing on negative behaviour is going to encourage it.
1: Did you think that was successful?
8: I thought it could have been done a lot earlier and a lot quicker, right at the beginning. I think they should have nipped it in the bud. I think I would have said to those two children, you need to stay on task and stop chatting. If I see you chatting again, I'm going to have to split you up.
1: Chupi, what do you think? Do you think they should have been allowed to stay in the lesson, those two girls, if they're doing other people's learning?
9: No, I don't. I think they should not have been allowed to stay in the lesson. For a start, I think they should not have been sitting together. I think that's one of the issues. But I think there's a wider issue than that. How much disruption should be allowed in a classroom by a few number of pupils or one or two pupils who indeed interfere with the education of the majority of the pupils in that school. As a parent, that's a concern to me.
1: Jan, this is really a much bigger problem, isn't it, than the more serious behaviour issues that often dominate the media, because it is the low-level disruption that all parents and all kids who want to work know is the most maddening thing about being in a classroom.
0: Yes, and I mean, obviously, John Bailey has a particular approach that was designed for that teacher. And as we see in the film, she gains confidence from the advice that he's given her. And you know, as we're talking about individual responses for pupils, so we're talking about individual responses for teachers. That strategy worked for her. Again, like Janice and Shupi have said, I can't understand why those girls are still sitting together. But when I also look more broadly at her classroom, everybody sat in rows facing the front, seems very pedestrian. Her voice is quite shrill in that film. And actually, you know, we do a lot of work around voice, engagement, setting up the task properly. You know, it seemed to be one set of exercises for all abilities in that classroom. That's not usual.

0: you know, and so those two girls are quite able and should have been getting on with things. And the other thing I'd say is it's no good pathologizing too. Actually, Kerris was much more disruptive than Danielle. You know, so both of them are getting lumped with the same, and that's very easy in schools. The temptation to lump kids and to forget they're individuals, they just become two chatty girls, is very tempting.
1: What is the norm now in teacher training then for secondary school, but for managing this kind of classroom behaviour?
0: I think parents, and we have to be, you know, I'm a parent too, parents describe learning as something very silent and non-interactive and terribly disciplined. Actually, learning is not like that anymore. You know, learning is much more interactive. So maybe there would be more opportunities for those girls to be oral and vocal because of the range of things that they might be asked to do in a classroom, perhaps to do some drama work around taxation and numbers. Believe it or not, people do a lot of work around maths and drama. So I felt there was a lot more going on, but, you know, I do think that in this case, the perspective of parents, I think one of the things that's quite interesting, some schools bring parents in and do lessons with them to show them what is now the kind of pedagogy, you know, the classroom organisation, the styles. And that's actually helpful because a lot of people were educated where you were expected to be silent.
1: Mm. Shupi, do you want your children in silent lessons or acting things out, and in which of the two would you like to go and see?
2: What Jan says is very interesting, and I agree to some extent with that, that learning indeed can occur when there is dialogue and discussion between pupils, depending on the exercise they have been set and on the nature of the lesson. But I would question as a parent, where the environment is noisy and the individual concentration is required of pupils to focus on the work they have been given and to think about it so that they can internalize those issues. A noisy environment, I don't think, is conducive to learning in such a scenario.
1: Okay, well, we're now going to look at another clip. And in this program, we're going to follow Harriet Wall, Head of Learning Support at Drayton School in Banbury, as she applies the school's distinctive behaviour management system called Restorative Justice. This is based on getting students to think through the consequences of their bad behaviour.

0: From this cramped corner of a small room in Kent, a global impact is being made. Here, a teacher turned advisor is reaching out worldwide to hundreds of thousands of people. Mandy Barrow is responsible for a school website that's become an international phenomenon.
1: I never thought I'd get to the point when I would be getting at least 35,000 per day during the week. That's an achievement.
0: Mandy's cyber creation became a monster, with 11,000 pages of ideas, information and entertainment. It's regularly in the top 10 of UK education.

0: websites, alongside the BBC and the Times Educational Supplement. Woodlands has become a popular point of reference on British customs and traditions. An important resource for both pupils and teachers.
1: How long did the Romans stay in Britain? Okay, Max, will you come and show?
0: And the games are considered quite cool as well.
2: Got it.
0: It's put Woodlands Junior School at Tunbridge in Kent on the map.
2: I can't tell you the number of people that have said to me, I've heard of your school because of the website. It's countless, and it's in all everywhere I go. I mean, I travel quite widely, and oh yes, you're the one with the wonderful website. Other teachers from other schools, we're always on your school website.
0: It all started when the school was looking for a new technology coordinator in 1999. Mandy was asked to volunteer. After all, she was practically overqualified for the job.
3: I knew a bit about the internet and I could surf the internet. I could change a carton of printer. I could turn on the computer.
4: Why did you suddenly seize this job with such enthusiasm?
3: I thought it would be a good idea for our school to actually have its place on the internet. But I never realised it was going to be as big as it was.
0: The turning point came when Mandy took a year out from teaching to spend time with family in Thailand. While she was there, she created links with a school near Bangkok and tried to use the internet to show pupils what life was like in Britain.
3: And we looked to see if there was any websites to do with English culture, and we couldn't find anything that was sort of like child-friendly for students, so we created the site.
0: Mandy had spotted not so much as a gap in the market as a gaping chasm. Type British culture or British life into Google, it's not the British Tourist Authority, the British Council or the BBC that comes out on top, it's Woodlands School in Tunbridge.
3: I'm interested in English traditions and where we've come from, and I think it's very important for children to learn about where they come from, their culture and their background. And one particular part I'm going to show you is leisure activities where British people go on holiday. And our children are using this to compare where they go on holiday to where most people in Britain go on holiday.
5: So Jack, when you've been to the seaside on holiday, what was one of your favourite things to do?
6: Well, I like to go on the pier because I think they're really fun.
0: The British Life pages are used in classrooms around the world, including Tunbridge.
4: What have you learnt today from the website?
7: That a third of the people go on holiday in August and July.
4: Does that include you? Why is that?
7: Because it's summer holidays and it's sunny.
4: Well, what do you use the website for?
7: Looking things up about what we're learning in school.
4: Yeah? And games?
7: Not really, because I prefer learning to games.
4: Oh, are you saying that because Mrs. Usher, your teacher, is watching?
7: No.
4: No.
7: Okay,
4: what difference does the website make to your teaching?
8: Well, where I really notice it is in the quality of their homework, because we set weekly tasks within our topic, and each child can do a high-quality piece of research because they've got the website as their starting place.
0: Helping with homework and revision was an early priority for Mandy and forms another zone on the website.
3: We've had SATs coming up and the children wanting to learn and revise for the SATs, and we needed a sort of like an easy place for the children to go to, one stop where they would go to go and do their revision. It's written in a child-friendly way. Working with children, you know what the children like. So normally when they go to the internet and they go to another site, they are faced with a whole page or pages full of just writing, and the children find it very hard to actually pinpoint what they're looking for, you know, the actual facts.
0: Homework help is also used in the classroom, along with pages from the interactive zone.
9: What language did the Romans speak?
10: They learned to read and write Latin.
11: The person who designed the website has looked what we have to do for the curriculum, and she's put all the answers and all the information on there, so you don't really need to look in a book.
4: It makes your job easier.
11: Much, much easier, and it's so visual. The kids can see it on the screen, see the pictures. They all see the same thing together, just like the TV.
4: So it's doing half your work for you?
11: Well, not exactly. A quarter of it.

0: You know what the Romans did for us?
1: Yes.
0: What?
1: And they gave us food and they built buildings and roads for us.
0: Have you got a favourite page? Is that about the Romans or something else?
1: About the Romans.
0: Oh, what's your favourite page about the Romans?
1: Hadrian's Wall.
0: Hadrian's Wall. And who built that?
1: Emperor Hadrian.
0: Well done. Is it easy to learn things from the website?
1: Mm.
0: Do you like books as well?
1: Yeah, a bit.
0: Which do you prefer?
1: The website.
0: Yeah. And tell me why.
1: Because it's got more stuff on it than it's got. Because you can only get more information from the website than books.
2: In books, you have to turn all the pages, but you can just go back on the website.
0: It's more fun as well, isn't it?
2: Yeah.
0: And have you got a favourite page? What is it?
2: Games.
3: Mandy gives games as much prominence as anything in the national curriculum.
4: The Woodlands Games was one of the very first zones that I actually put together. The tank game is very, very popular.
0: Do they have any educational value?
4: Yes, some of them do, actually. It's actually a mathematical game because they've got to look at the angle when they're shooting the cannon out of the tank.
3: The games being played here are part of a lunchtime computer club.
5: We have the top 10 games. Benny's quite good.
0: That's your favourite, is it?
5: Yeah. That one's a bit tricky, because you have to avoid getting hit by the other snake.
0: Do you use the website a lot?
1: Yes, I use it for homework, playing games on my boards, and all sorts of things.
0: So it's a way of life, is it?
1: Yeah.
3: The computer club involves other activities, such as exploring the history of the school and discovering distinguished former pupils.
1: Mum's in there.
0: You going to show me?
1: I think she's
0: that one.
1: Yeah.
0: And she's thrilled on being on the website, is she?
1: Yeah, she is, hopefully.
0: Are pupils aware of just how lucky they are, just how unique this website is?
6: I hope they are. It's just always been a part of their lives. As far as staff are concerned, it's made their lives a whole lot easier. It's made the internet a manageable tool for them. So that it almost pre-selects sites that are safe and educationally valid.
0: Is that one of the most important things, the peace of mind it gives you?
6: Yeah, peace of mind and knowing that it's either going to give you information that's relevant or it's going to take you somewhere where you know the information is appropriate and secure.
3: The number of unique visitors to the website and to each page is recorded each day by Mandy.
4: Well, this is a typical week at our school. For our website. Sunday gets a bit more busy, that's when the children are actually doing their homework, so they're visiting the homework help sections. Monday, again, it increases, and then the most busiest time always is sort of like Tuesday or Wednesday when we have lots of visitors. So here we've got 40,776. If we look at something like Shrove Tuesday, that was schools going, oh, it's Pancake Day, let's go and find out the history of Pancake Day and why we've got Pancake Day. We got 56,347 unique visitors on that day.
3: Grateful visitors send email eulogies in their hundreds.
4: Thank you very much. I'm having a crisis of how to include ICT in my maths lesson with no money for any resources and an Ofsted in 2 weeks. Now I know exactly what I can do.
3: Other tributes come on the back of postcards, which, apart from making an impressive display, are also useful in the classroom.
7: Hi, I'm Liliana and I live in Poppy in Italy. I read your website and it's very good, I like it. So, who can show us where Italy is?
3: Not surprisingly, the website has stimulated the teaching of ICT at Woodlands. The school has two ICT coordinators and two teaching assistants dedicated to the computer. Pupils learn how to make their own contributions to the website. Here they're writing book reviews and sending them to Mandy.
8: And in the address book, we have all sorts of contacts. At the bottom is the one for the website, woodlandsweb@hotmail.com. We're going to add it.
9: I came to Woodlands Junior School because I'd seen the website and seen what a superb school it was, and the standard of the website told me that the standard of everything else within the school was going to be good quality.
0: Has ICT been given a greater priority in school because of the website?
9: I think so, but also because of the passion of the teachers. Everyone at the school is embracing ICT.
1: We're trying to send our book reviews to Miss Barrow.
0: Why are you doing that?
2: so she could put them on the website.
0: Did she put all of them on the website?
2: No.
0: She just put the special ones?
2: Yeah.
0: Do you think she'll put yours on the website?
2: Maybe.
0: Maybe. Is it a good one?
2: Yeah.
4: The children love to see their work and what they're doing in school or on the website. This is Ross's book review that he sent me via email. So I will take that and copy it, put it onto the book review page that we have.
3: This video is also destined for the website. It's a remake of Pirates of the Caribbean.
0: And this goes on the website, right?
10: Yeah.
0: So does that mean you become like movie stars?
10: Yeah.
0: Is the camera work very difficult?
10: We have to like point down and up and zoom in and zoom out, so it's quite hard, but it's fun.
0: And do people look around the world at this?
4: Yes, they like to see what's going on in the classroom. They will use this for seeing what the children in England look like. You know, what colour hair they got, what clothes are they wearing, what the school. They can see a lot about the school on here as well. Actually, I quite like receiving things from the children at school because I get to see what's going on in school, and it keeps me up to date with what's happening, and I can see the children growing, which is nice.
3: The school has started a computer club just for girls to encourage them to get involved in ICT. In this after-school session, they're creating dance routines on the computer and then performing them in the hall.
11: I actually came into education from industry. I worked in IT for approximately 20 years. So I've been in an environment where there haven't been many women around doing computer-related jobs, and this is an ideal opportunity for, in the 21st century, for girls to do just that.
3: Mandy is now an ICT consultant with Kent County Council, helping other schools develop their own websites while continuing to look after the one at Woodlands.
4: What advice do I give them? Keep it simple is the main thing about websites. So I spend a lot of time on this website, updating it, keeping it running, answering emails, checking the guest book, etc. So it's a large part of my life. You don't need that. You just need a very simple website that says, here's my school. This is our place on the net. This is what we do. Here are some photographs of the children working. And that's it.
0: Has anyone ever suggested you should get out more?
4: All the time.
3: For the sake of the thousands of people from all over the world who visit the Woodlands website, let's hope Mandy doesn't get out too often.

0: HMS Belfast is a floating museum on the River Thames and a branch of the Imperial War Museum. It provides children of all ages with the opportunity to learn about naval history and become sailors for the day. School groups can kip in a ship in 1950s restored mess decks, experiencing life below decks and conditions at sea. At Homelands Primary School in Torquay, Russ Green is planning a trip to HMS Belfast with a class of Year 6 pupils who've been learning about the Second World War.
1: Our visit to HMS Belfast is going to sort of extend the information that you've already got on World War II.
2: Through literacy, I thought it'd be a good idea to develop their knowledge, build their historical knowledge, and then use that in a literacy context.
1: And you've done lots of brainstorming about the information you've already got and information you want to find out. But that's not the only reason we're going up to HMS Belfast. Anybody like to suggest any other reason why we might be going?
3: Find out things about HMS Belfast.
1: Good, yes. But we're also going to find out things about ourselves. Yeah? We're going on a residential visit. That involves not just learning about history and about London. Some of you have never been to London before. But it involves learning about yourself and the things that you can be independent in and the things that you can help one another with.

0: move around the ship particularly, what might the hazards be, do you think? Imogen?
1: Tripping over.
0: Tripping, that's one of the biggest hazards on the ship.
2: The ladders, like if you're climbing up and down them.
0: Excellent.
3: When I thought about planning the visit, I initially set off looking for just a residential experience. We have various residential centres in the southwest, but none that could provide the sort of experience that I wanted my children to have. Plymouth is a very close city to us, and the children, many of the children have seen large warships coming in and out, but I've never had the experience of going on one, let alone sleeping on one, so the opportunity to be able to do that was just one that I couldn't miss.
4: Very often most teachers tend to phone us up. The beauty in the education office that we have is that we're all ex-teachers, so we're very sensitive to teachers and their group's needs, and we're actually involved behind the scenes in terms of the bookings that we administer and the information that we give, as well as the fact that our team delivers the sessions as well. They can all come for a recce visit beforehand to suss out the nature of the environment. Most teachers sort of go down the fax or the email route, and if they don't get things through the post, then they can download resources from our website.
3: From the very off of planning the trip, it was nice to just be able to pull up the website for HMS Belfast, so the children had an idea of what they'd be going to look at and the things that they could see, so in effect they could plan their visit. So we spent a long time looking at that and the virtual tour that's on there. I've also been able to scan in images, of very powerful images, I feel, of World War II that the children can then try and engage with and get some emotion into their writing. That was nice then to be able to go and investigate them on the ship and see if they can get a real feel for life on board ship and come back and expand their literacy work from that.
5: Museum learning doesn't stop at 4 o'clock in most museums. It happens in the evening, it happens at the weekends. Sleepovers offer a really exciting experience for children, and many museums do offer them, but they can be very difficult to organise, so you won't find them everywhere. It's always worth asking.
3: The logistics could be a nightmare, and it does depend on the group of children that you've got. A 7-hour journey is a long, long time for 10 and 11-year-old children. However, it's about negotiation with your coach company, making sure that they are aware of your children's needs, and you have to be firm about that, demanding two stops, because toilets are a necessary thing. And also making sure that if the weather is going to be warm, then they've got plenty to drink with them, that everyone's got their travel sickness tablets, all those sorts of things. But ensuring as well that the children are aware that along the route there are other things for them to be involved in and to be looking at. So that from the very moment they set off on the coach, the trip has started and they're engaged in doing something useful. Well, I've been doing the trip now for 3 or 4 years, and every year I do a preliminary visit and go up and walk my route from even just around HMS Belfast to the restaurant I'm taking the children to. I go to the Tower of London and all the other activities, I walk it through and make notes about any changes from the previous year so that I can come back to school, alter my risk assessments and make sure that my governors are fully informed about any risks that could be there and what I'm doing to make sure that those risks are catered for.
4: We offer free complimentary tickets to teachers, and they're valid throughout the year so that they can come either during school time with colleagues or in their own time at weekends. We do encourage teachers to do that, just really to appreciate the nature of the site. The fact that she's such a big ship and can be easy to get lost in is quite off-putting when some people first arrive.
6: This is where you sleep, so you're right next to your patches.
4: In terms of sort of procedural guidelines, we offer risk assessments both on day visits and our sleepover accommodation, and every group who stays on board in as part of the Keeping the Ship project has a safety briefing and evacuation procedures gone through with the concierge that night.
7: Welcome to HMS Belfast. Now, you're going to stop on board overnight. Real sailors' bunks. New mattresses, though. You'll have a good time while you stay on board. Now, just a couple of things that I need to run past you for your own safety while you're down here. You'll see that we don't use the top bunks. We just use the lower two. I'm sure some of you will be tempted to take your shoes off while you're down here. Just be a little bit careful about jumping down from the bunks if you've got your socks on, because you'll tend to just slip a little bit if you do. So just be careful and how you use them. For a sleepover, just bring as little luggage as possible, but remembering the sleeping bag, trousers for the girls, flat shoes, sensible shoes, and backpacks are a great

0: backbone because you've got your hands free for moving around the ship. We always, when the children arrive, make certain that they understand the nature of the mess decks, that they are authentic 1950s bunks, so that we ask them to treat them with care and consideration.
1: After a night on the ship, the class starts the day in the educational facility suite.
2: If you'd like to just fill up from the front row. Okay, if you could start the second row. Men were never dry, always cold and short of sleep. The ships, overworked and desperately needing time for maintenance. Every second of each hour of every day, the secret fear of freezing to death. That was how one sailor described life on board the HMS Belfast.
3: I think the biggest benefit is that you learn more that you don't get in a classroom. So you actually get out and you get to see the sort of size of the ship, and only by seeing the ship do you understand the conditions on board and what it was like for the men who had to live here, work here, put up with the sort of conditions that you just can't appreciate in a schoolroom.
2: You don't see many warships along the River Thames, do you?
3: We actually are not just the teachers, but we also take our bookings. So the teacher, when they ring up, are talking to the person who's going to talk. So if they want to focus on a specific angle, then we're more than happy to follow that focus for them. So we've had groups who've wanted to focus specifically on mathematics and the gunnery, and so we put together a whole session from scratch.
2: Now they're looking very smart in their jackets, but we also need to finish the look with their caps.
3: As well as history, I think it really hits the citizenship curriculum, which is becoming so popular in schools now. And you really get an idea of what it means to have to work together on a ship like this.
2: What makes you think that might be a captain and that's just an ordinary sailor?
4: Little badges on the side of it.
2: Very good.
5: And the education staff really show you how to use the resources well. The way that they deliver information to the children, the way that they allow the children to investigate and explore themselves, and the way that they question the children is exceptional. It's really, really good.
2: A flower or a star? The star shows that this sailor's passed his first exams.
6: The staff who are working with the school are all trained teachers, and that's true of many of the people who work in museums. So what it means is that when you are going to a museum and you're planning and developing your session, you will have people there who will understand teaching and learning.
3: For older children, we look a lot more at the sort of political situation, so why it was that Russia suddenly becomes an ally of Britain. Also, I would ask them a lot about what's happening in Europe at the time of the convoys.
5: When I first started planning my visit to HMS Belfast, I took them up on their offer of their education pack. They've had that under development and have added to it each year. Because I've been so many times now and I know the resource fairly well, I tend not to use their pack. I've sort of adapted things and I can now prompt my children on what to go and look for and the things that I want them to investigate, as well as the things that they'd like to go and have a look at. So I tend not to use it as much anymore.
2: Okay guys, so all the spaces and all the bits and pieces that Nairi was just talking about in your session in the schoolroom are all going to start to come to life even more, because this layout that your teachers are going to have will give you all the different zones that you can explore for the rest of the morning.
7: That is much, much lower in the ship. And once we get up there, if you look, these gun turrets, the workings of them go right down through the whole of the ship. We're going to see it all, yeah.
8: Yes.
7: Okay?
8: Yeah.
2: The pupils are able to visit all nine decks of the ship, which is actually divided into eight zones, lots of ladders, which they thoroughly enjoy. The beauty about the HMS Belfast, because it's a real living object that they can interact with, is that we very much encourage them to touch the site. It's not a hands-off display. We want them to prod things and poke things, and that's very much an essence of what they get down in the boiler and the engine rooms, which are sort of the bowels of the ship.
8: It's really nice because like it's old-fashioned and like you can tell that it was obviously in the war.
9: It's amazing to see how it worked during the war and stuff.
10: I think it's like really nice that it's all still here. There's like original narrative.
7: You think back to the work we're doing in the classroom and the photographs that we looked at about life on board ship. You're now below the waterline. So you've now trapped below decks. It's very, very hot down here because these are all carrying steam and all that sort of stuff to drive the ship. There could be a battle going on and you don't know what's happening.
5: If I were to take the trip again next year, I think I would perhaps give the children more time on board HMS Belfast. Some of the children said they didn't get a chance to see everything that they wanted to see, and that's because that was the whole purpose of going. So it was the time factor on board ship that would change.
1: In Torquay, the class follows up their visit to HMS Belfast.
5: The children themselves have made decisions about some of the things that they'd like to investigate on return from HMS Belfast. I'd planned quite a large literacy input, but the children have asked if they could go off into design and technology and art, building the front end of the ship, looking at other artwork from the war, so propaganda posters and those sorts of things. They've become interested in that.
8: The fact that we were on a Second World War battleship, because it's like a one-in-a-lifetime experience, so I just thought that was really cool.
9: I think it's a pretty good resource for information about World War II, and it was like during war at sea.
11: Out of everything, the best thing was kipping on a ship.
9: I enjoyed everything except the coach drive on the way there and the way back.
5: I think it's one of the most valuable experiences taking children on residential, for a multitude of different things. There's the educational side of things, but there's also a huge PSHE input that goes on while you're there. And from the children's point of view, they get to see their teachers and their support staff in a very different light. It's in an informal setting, and they get to speak to you in a very different way. And I think that's just as important as the educational side.

0: The Big Pit Mining Museum is located high in the Welsh Valleys, at the heart of the Bernarfon World Heritage Site. In 2005, the Big Pit won the Gulbenkian Museum of the Year Award. We visited the day after the award was announced.
1: Yes, it was a great night, and we've walked away with a very nice glass bowl, a slate plaque to screw on the wall, and £100,000. So it was a very good night indeed.
0: Created as a living history museum in 1980, Big Pit is one of only three deep mines in Europe open to the public. The museum can cater for the visually and hearing impaired, as well as wheelchair users. Visitors are able to tour the workings with a former miner as a guide. This award will allow the museum to further develop its educational resources. Once there were over 1,500 working mines in South Wales. Today, there are just two deep pits. Although industrial history is the museum's main educational focus, the mine also explores other curricular areas in geography, science, and citizenship. 50 miles away in Bristol, the very real risks of a visit to the pit are being spelled out.
2: And one of the things which is really important on going on trips is to think about health and safety, and I have to do a risk assessment before we leave.
0: Paul Everington is the programme leader for history at City Academy Bristol and in a city school. He's preparing a Key Stage 3 group for the trip.
2: What would your parents be worried about for you going down the mine?
3: Hurting yourself.
2: Hurting yourself, can you?
3: Wearing suitable clothes and shoes.
2: Suitable clothes and suitable shoes, very important. If in the mine, if they're dirty, it's a bit wet.
4: Like rocky surfaces.
2: Rocky surfaces you might trip over.
4: Perhaps an onion.
2: Yeah, well, that or the whole place falling in on you. Absolutely, you never know, it might fall in on you. But it's a load of different problems that we might encounter. And the one thing you haven't mentioned is also actually getting there, going on the coach. You need to make sure you're getting on and get off the coach.
5: Health and safety is a very important issue when we're going on educational visit. And in the case of the Big Pit, it's especially important because it's a very dangerous environment. There are lots of uneven surfaces.

0: There's lots of potential problems, and so it's very important that the children are aware of some of those potential problems before we go.
1: But what makes you surprised? Anything surprised you?
2: That she's 8 and she's working down in the pits.
1: Perfect. That she's 8 years old.
0: I think it's good for learning to be more active, to be more real. And with history, it's great because you can actually start to touch the past. You can actually really be in contact with the past. And I think that's a great factor for history especially. And lastly, I think it's a good opportunity to enrich children's education and to make it fun. Obviously, children are out of their normal learning, teaching and learning environment, and so there's more potential for problems to occur. It's a different social context, so they are interacting with each other in a slightly different kind of way. And they're always really positive, and some people go, oh, I can't take that child out because they're going to be a nightmare. But when they actually go out of the school, they're much better in an out-of-school context than they are sometimes in the school. And I think we should have, make sure that we give everybody the opportunity to do that.
3: Going to the big pit is a really unique experience that you can only get in a few places nowadays. So you can go to industrial sites like Beamish or Ironbridge, but to be able to go to an industrial site and actually go down into the pit and see how the miners worked is really extraordinary.
4: Going down the pit is available to anyone over a metre tall. The first place to visit is the pit head, where pupils are kitted out prior to going down into the mine.
5: Where are you from?
6: Bangladesh.
5: Where?
6: Bangladesh.
5: Bangladesh. Never.
6: It's very much a living history museum. Well, the best resource we have at Big Pit is actually the staff, particularly the guidance staff, who are all ex-miners. So obviously they've all worked within the industry. They've had many different experiences of the industry.
5: Hold your hands up. What's your name?
3: What was exceptional about the Big Pit experience was that the children were able to talk to ex-miners. That, of course, is a really important source of evidence for children studying history. The oral tradition means that they can begin to think about what they learnt from talking to the miners and compare it with what they learned from looking at books or talking to their teachers.
5: Contraband is, first of all, if you have any smoking material on you. It doesn't matter about the teachers, you've got any fags or matches, lighters on you, not allowed underground, definitely. Also, secondly now, anything containing a dry cell battery. Watch it.
7: Dangers of gas in the ground is methane gas. If you think back to 1913, a little place called St. Genneth, used to be a mine down in Caerphilly, all right? An explosion there. 439 miners killed because of a methane gas explosion. That's how dangerous it is to take batteries and cameras and things like this underground. And that's something behind it.
8: Now, just one rule. When I'm talking, please be quiet. Can you do that for me?
4: The lift cage will take the children over 300 feet underground.
8: We've been travelling down at 2 metres per second.
9: 2 metres?
8: 2 metres per second. And when it was a working mine, it was 6 metres per second. A lot faster.
6: I think it's a remarkable thing that when the children go down, they're able to see the workplace for themselves and to get an idea of what it must have been like to work in such a place and in such conditions. So they can empathise with what these miners went through, I think.
8: For 12 hours a day and 6 days a week, Mitchell's job is opening and closing the doors. Mitchell is in charge of the ventilation. As long as the doors are kept shut, the ventilation will take its proper course around the mine. His father brought him to work this morning around about 6 o'clock. He said to Mitchell, "You sit there, Mitchell, you listen for the trams." And by the way, Mitchell didn't have a light. He sometimes had a candle if his family could afford it.
0: I think the thing that really attracts the children to go into Big Pit is the opportunity to put their helmets on, their flashlights and their battery packs, and to actually go underground.
8: Just shut your lights off for just a couple of seconds. and then who can appreciate.
0: And we've always had the opportunity to turn

0: off the lamps, and everybody's turned off the lamps at the same time, and it's been absolutely pitch black. And the children get a real sense of what it was like to actually, to maybe to be a trapper underground with absolutely no light. And it brings it much more to life. And to see the machinery and to see the way that people use to mine, the actual environment, it brings it much more to life.
1: The most number of horses we had was 72. 72. We had three stables. Now this is the shaft that goes around the horse's body. And this is the gun that's connected to the tram. Now our little horse, Matt, in his short working career would pull thousands of tons of coal. Let me tell you a little thing about Matt. Matt was born on a farm in Blaenavon. And when he was 4 years of age, he was brought to the mine. But little did Matt know, this is where he was going to spend the rest of his life. He lived underground until he was about 14, 15, 16 years of age. And by this time, the dust has got onto his lungs. Matt was taken out and destroyed. As you were walking round, I don't know whether you noticed that there isn't any toilets. Now, when we were working here, we had our food where we worked.
2: Yeah.
1: So obvious, you went to the toilet where you worked.
3: Oh, no.
4: That's disgusting.
2: What, so well, it was around here?
1: Oh. Anywhere.
3: Oh,
4: no, tell us.
2: That's all very nice.
1: The smells was pretty atrocious. But of course, that was coal mining. Between the sweat that smelled.
2: Oh my God.
1: Where he went to the loo smelled. It was a pretty nasty place to be working for 8 and 10 hours a day, especially when there were 500 men underground.
5: Back above ground, the school visit continues to the museum gallery, where an interactive display gives further insight into our industrial heritage.
6: Scything like Boadicea's chariot along the coal face.
7: It's quite a sight in terms of the experiences that you can get here. And I think it's unique in the approach we've taken to some of the controversial issues of mining. If you think of mining, it is full of controversy. So the nice safe way to deal with that is to take the neutral, middle-of-the-road approach and not risk upsetting anyone. Well, we decided not to do that. And what we do is show people the extremes of the arguments and let people make their own minds up. So it challenges people and actually engages people in that controversy.
5: Although industrial archaeology is the main purpose of the museum, the exhibits and galleries also explore other subject areas, especially those of citizenship and geology.
8: Purely from a geographical perspective, it's quite good because we study settlement and why towns grow up and villages, and the impact on the landscape is really good. However, there's masses and masses of writing, and I can see that our kids are walking around looking at all the visual images and not really reading loads of the interesting things on the captions.
7: It's our job to cater for people of all sorts of educational needs, ages, people of the third age as well, not just young children. So anybody really wants to learn something about this industry, and that's our job, is to make it accessible and allow them to learn in a whole variety of ways.
9: The children who went to the Big Pit were going there to study history and geography. So they were already making links between two very different subjects that they're studying at school. But clearly they were doing other things as well. They were talking to the miners about how they lived, and then they were thinking about how things have changed, really in a very short space of time. So there were some important issues being raised about citizenship, about people's roles, about change, about politics. And one of the things that the

0: museum says is that they like to challenge people's preconceptions and views and make them think about the issues.
1: When we went down the pit, I thought that like Rowie would be for the miners who were down there years ago. Like, because it is so dark, and all they had was a little light on their helmet and all the dust going into their lungs.
2: I didn't really have a best bit. I found all of it really, really good.
3: The ex-miner had first-hand experience, so I reckon that was good, because otherwise it could have been just someone else just saying how he thought things were going.
4: It was a new experience for us, part of history, and if you're into history, you would like to go and see it. I was fascinated.
5: I think the most important thing to remember about school trips is that when you've left school, all your teachers are forgotten, but you more than likely will remember one of your school trips that you went on. And I think that's a really important point, and we must not forget that they're fun and they enrich our experience of life.

0: going to start off and just have a think about what we can do with the EasyTeach software. And we
1: will be Simon Botton is very experienced with whiteboards. Now he's going to pass on his top tips to new users.
2: First thing you've got to consider when you're buying a whiteboard is really courses. Think about the users who are going to use your whiteboard, their age, where it's going to be placed, who's going to be using it. I've got a solid surface board which you need a pen for. It uses an electromagnetic pulse and basically copies where the mouse would go. 0.05, what would that look like as a fraction? Have a go. Now the advantages of these are that the screen is very durable. And if you damage the board itself, it's quite easy to replace the screen. The pen's relatively cheap. If you lose it, they're about £10 to replace. Some of the boards that have a pen, the pens are substantially more, up to £90, £100. So obviously you don't want to go losing one of those. That works by being touch sensitive. And you can actually just use your finger to be the mouse. Now that can be really nice if you're working with younger children. And it's very touch sensitive, very touchy-feely. And the young children really do love coming out and moving the teddy bears onto the counting or whatever else. And it's really nice in that way.
3: All you've got to do is turn your hand backwards to the screen. Just lay your thumbnail even on the top of the word you want to move and then it'll just go. Okay, if you press too hard, what happens is your fingers bounce along the screen and every time your finger leaves the screen, you drop it.
2: What you have to be a little bit careful with on those is you can damage those screens quite easily. They've got some kind of gel underneath, and if you rip them or tear the surface, then they're quite expensive to replace. But as I say, if you're working with young children and you want something that's very hands-on, very personal, it's perfect.
4: I'll have that.
5: Give him that!
4: It's mine!
5: Give him

0: given that technology is going more and more wireless, and that within 5 years ICT suites will be completely obsolete, the classroom boards are what's going to survive. Laptops will be in the classroom, ICT suites with rooms full of computers will be gone. Now, for many schools, putting a board in every classroom simply isn't feasible in one go. To equip a whole school is something in the region of £20,000, and not many schools have got that much money lying around their budgets. So for many schools, they might consider buying maybe two boards at a go. Now, if you're going to do that, the temptation is to put one board in each year group. However, research from BET shows that if you're going to buy multiple boards, it's much better to put two in the same year group. The reason being that it allows the teachers in that year group then to share resources. It means that they're learning together and that they can share tips and expertise as they go along.
1: We've all got interactive whiteboards, and obviously my job is to make sure that everybody's using them. And I recognise that within the school there's different levels of ability and how they're using them. The first thing I think is to get a person interested, and if they're interested they will use it. The second thing is to make it easy and accessible to them. And hopefully once they realise how powerful the whiteboard will be, they'll just use it more and more and more.
2: When we first got the whiteboards, they were absolutely fantastic. Although there was one problem. I'm not very tall and they were installed far too high, so I couldn't reach the top. And if I couldn't reach the top, there's no way the kids were going to be able to reach the top.
0: My board is over here, which was where the original whiteboard was before I had this installed. I have windows on either side of my classroom. I have windows over here which don't cause much of a shadow problem. But again, if I had the board, say, over here, for a start, if you're over that side of the class, you wouldn't have a chance of seeing it. And also, it would cause the children to have conflicting lights coming onto their eyes. Over here, we have sun coming in during the afternoon, and there is still, wherever you put your board, going to be an issue with that. The sun comes to about, I suppose, about here. So it doesn't really cause much of a nuisance, but you may consider if you've got bright coming into your room, a lot of modern schools have very large windows, which is lovely. You may want to think about, will you need blinds? Likewise, if you've got any skylights, you may want to think about some way of covering those or making sure that they don't interfere with the projection of the board. The other thing to consider is the size of the board and how high it is. If you've got younger children, you may want to place the board lower down than we have here. I have a friend who's a teacher who's under 5 foot, and she can't reach the top of the board. Now, as all the Microsoft controls are on the top, that's a bit of a problem, so she has to have a little step. So think about who's going to be using it, the users.
3: I started off really simply by using it purely as a display thing, and then when I got a bit more confident with the different functions that you can use, like using a highlighter pen, underlining, annotating, using, you know, different nifty things, then I use more and more. And now I'm a bit more confident with how the board works. I've started to look into using more exciting things, like I used internet resources quite a lot, CD-ROMs, things like that. So bit by bit, that's how you've got to look at it.
4: My idea of whiteboard hell is when you actually walk into the room, dock your machine, plug the plug into the background, and everything works, but you can't get things to happen. That is my idea of hell, especially when you've got a lesson prepared and you've got 30 seconds in which to sort it out.
0: 90% of the problems I'm asked to deal with, people's boards not working, relate to wires being put in the wrong place. It's simply because probably someone's unplugged it. Somewhere on your board there will be a light to show that it's got power. Check that light first. Check your wires, check that everything's plugged in, and 9 times out of 10 you will solve the problem. Like any piece of electronic equipment, sometimes it might break down, and it's very important to have a plan B up your sleeve. Now, if you come into your class one day, which we all have, and suddenly it's not working for whatever reason, blind panic tends to ensue for a matter of seconds. After that, you've got to think, OK, what can I do to get this working again? First of all, switch everything off. Projector off, the board off, the laptop off. Then switch them on again, but make sure you switch on the laptop last. That usually solves the problem. If that still doesn't solve the problem, then you may have a technical fault which might require assistance. In the short term, it's sometimes useful, and what a lot of teachers have been asking me, is if they can have a small whiteboard which you just write on with a normal pen next to their interactive board. It means that if the worst comes to the worst, you've always got that there as a little backup.
1: You can't expect it to happen overnight. It's got to be a gradual thing, and you can't just turn around and expect a teacher that finds it very difficult to use a computer to suddenly use

0: this all the time. Their confidence has got to be built gradually, so you can't have too high expectations too quickly.
1: When I got my first whiteboard, I was really terrified. I just didn't know what to do, so I did nothing. The whiteboard stayed on the wall for what must have been about 2 weeks. Looking back, it seems really stupid, but at the time I was really scared.
2: When you put the new boards into school, you can't just magically expect people to know how to use them. They are a very different way of working than perhaps a lot of people have been used to. You have to think a bit more carefully about training and how you're going to get staff up to speed with these boards. Initially, the people who supply the board should come in and give you some free training.
3: We're all going to come up and have a go at some time on the board, just so we've all got a feel for using it and a little bit of confidence by the end of the session. Normally, if this computer was just in the classroom, it would be useful, but it's certainly not a whole class teaching resource, is it? The board is attached to the computer as well. And basically, when I put the pen on the board, you see it picks up the cursor, and I'm actually now able to move the cursor around the board.
2: The only slight problem is that is they'll show you their software and their software alone. If you want to start expanding things, you might want to think about what training comes after that. Now, it's probably best to leave a period after that initial training has gone in to let people get used to using the basics. If you overload people too much at the beginning, then they'll just run scared from the board because it'll just seem too daunting. One thing that we've done here, which is one way of looking at it, is to think about, once you've had the initial training going in from the company or the LEA or whoever else has been doing it, to then sit down and think, OK, what training do we need as a school? And building some training time in staff meetings with a smaller group where you can ask the sort of questions that perhaps you want to ask in a big group. Now, the problem we're having is what our whiteboards are starting to look like is this. And they're starting to really become just glorified flip charts. And that's a case everywhere. And it's how we can start moving away from just having sequences of sheets or visuals and actually starting to get the children to interact with them. You've got down here...
4: It's actually really, really, really simple to use. It's just like using a computer screen, really. So if you're reasonably confident with computers, then it's pretty straightforward to use.
2: When you get your new board, it's very important you think about where you're going to stand when you're doing it. You have to remember that whatever you're writing is projected onto your back whilst you're doing it. You also got to think about you're obscuring the view of children while you're doing that. So wherever you can, try and alternate where you're standing. If you stand purely at one side of the board and just work from there, then any child who's behind you over your shoulder is going to have an obscured view. So best to try and vary where you are. Move yourself around every few seconds, write what you need to write. Make sure that you're not obscuring anyone's view, then move around again. It's also better for your eyes. As I say, never look straight into the bulb of the projector because it could do your eyes quite serious damage. So if you can avoid that glare during the day, then, as I say, it's good for you in the long run. If I just brush against the board with my pen, I don't get any recognition. I need to push it, I need to show the movement very clearly so that the sensors can pick it up. Again, most of the times when teachers have problems with the board not working is when they're very gently touching the board. You'll find actually the children have no such problems. They'll come up quite happily, and what you have to avoid is them stabbing a hole through it and carving their name in it. But you need to show it as boss. You need to make sure that you're making very definite actions, especially if you're using something like handwriting recognition software. You can't afford to be very tentative.
5: When I first started using the board, I didn't realise that I should tell the children that if you use a pen, you have to use a specific pen. And I asked one child to go and highlight on the board using the pen. I was looking at the class. They picked up the wet wipe and they had written all over the board. It was the only board we had in the school. The head wasn't too pleased.
2: When you first get your board, many people guard them quite jealously. And there is a temptation, though, you've got a very expensive piece of kit in your classroom, that you tend to keep the children at a wide berth from it. Now, you've got to think, this is really for their benefit, not yours. And getting the children up at the front, showing you what they've done, manipulating the various models, is the best way for this to work. It is a great way to get those reluctant learners out to the front, showing you their learning, in a way that you couldn't possibly get from just writing on a traditional whiteboard.
4: It's much more exciting for the children if you actually use it as an interactive whiteboard instead of just a display board. It motivates children to come out and, you know, write on the board. And

0: you can see them trying to sit there really nicely so they get chosen to come out and do it. So yeah, it's really good.
1: This very quickly. I don't think I'll be able to cope without one. I think they just work the way that I like to work, so they're just there and they're just such a good resource and so visual and so easy. And of course you keep everything, and if you've got the same year group, you just, again, you don't have to redo it. And I think with all the images available on the internet and even software that's available now for children, it's just, there's no going back, I don't think.
2: Teachers think it's very important that every child should interact, 30 children that is, that the first child does it brilliantly, second child again, and then the third child probably has a problem with the finger slipping and so action starts slowing down. By the time you get to the 30th child, I find the children at the back having a quiet doze in the back of the classroom.
3: One thing you've got to consider is, what is the learning aim in my classroom? What is the lesson objective? It's very simple to get very attractive programs off the internet or programs on CD-ROM which take you through learning in a very sequential manner. Now, as we all know, learning is not a sequential business. You might get from A to B, but you might visit C, D and E on the way. If you've actually built the lesson yourself, you know exactly what the prior learning has been and what you want the children to achieve at the end of it. So wherever possible, think, okay, I want to build this lesson for myself. We don't really need to use very flashy software that we can buy, which doesn't actually, in the final analysis, do much apart from look pretty.

generally speaking, most of the children here probably don't have gardens at home. And so when initially we started our garden, I think a couple of years ago, when food was produced and it was coming into the kitchen covered in dirt and mud and etc. and bugs sometimes, they weren't particularly impressed. So, you know, they had to kind of get used to that idea.

0: We come out here in groups. Usually they're groups of five or six, depending on the size of the class. And we dig a lot of digging. Everybody loves digging. Do a lot of digging, planting, growing, everything to do with the garden. We get a couple of people in the greenhouse. What we're doing today, we're picking tomatoes, potatoes, peas, coriander, carrots. Virtually anything that's in season at the moment, we will pick and we will use in the kitchen.
1: The school has a mixture, a range of students from moderate learning difficulties to severe learning difficulties. The students that we're going to be working with today have some moderate learning difficulties, and they range from year 7 up to year 11. And I've specifically chosen these children because they love cooking.
0: If you tell how they're right, look. If you feel that, they're just hard. Feel that, they're hard, right? You can't be immediately certain if they're red that they're ready for picking. That's why we have to give them a little squeeze and make sure that they've got a bit of give. If they've got a bit of give and they come away from the plant itself easily, they're ready and they're ripe. You wait till the plant is showing signs of dying down, going yellow. You think, well, it's probably about ready. You put the spade in, put it in gently in the ground so you're not damaging too many potatoes. You push the spade down, lift up the plant and hope for the best. What you want to do is pick the ones that are really dark red. Really dark red. Okay, look, they're all, see, right there, there, look, loads of them down there, okay?
2: It's dark.
1: When I told the children that Michael was coming to the school, they were very excited. They're certainly very excited that they were going to be cooking with him.
3: Michael, welcome to Bellevue School.
4: Good morning.
3: Right, thank you. I'm going to take you up to the food technology room. We're really excited about having you here. What are your plans for today?
4: Well, we're hoping to take some of the produce that the pupils have picked this morning.

0: morning, and then we're going to actually cook with them, and then ultimately we're going to eat it together.
1: And what are you actually hoping to cook?
0: Well, I've got sort of spicy flavours in mind, and I hope to make a vegetarian curry for us all.
1: Sounds very good. I hope I'm going to be invited to the...
0: You're the guest of honour.
1: Excellent.
2: OK, come in, wash your hands, put an apron on. They're very quiet to begin with because they're a little bit nervous, I think, and a little bit unsure of what was going on. But once they got into, you know, they realised they're just picking things from the garden, which is something they always do, and then they were just coming in here, which is something that they always do, and, you know, I'm always doing demonstrations, and, you know, Michael has been here before, so I think they did it really well. I'm very lucky today to have Michael Coker here, who's going to cook with you. So, Michael, hand it over to you.
0: All right, good morning, everyone.
3: Good morning.
0: I'm your chef for the day. What we're going to do today is we're going to make a vegetable curry and serve it with rice. If you can see on the board, if you turn round, we're going to cut the garlic, ginger, chilli, then the onions, then the tomatoes, and then the different vegetables.
2: Yeah. So they need one onion each, don't they?
0: Yeah, get those out.
2: Yeah. Okay, who's going to chop the onion over here? Gemma? Who's going to chop the onion? Well done, Ernie. Okay. Yeah, do you remember how we did it?
4: Hold your fingers like this with a knife. Good try.
0: Do you want to do the potatoes and we'll do the onion?
2: We have lots and lots of cooking classes, and we run after-school clubs as well, so they get lots of opportunities to practice their skills. So for them it was just normal. We do lots and lots of chopping up and knife skills.
5: Are you doing a good job there?
0: I'm actually just going to go around now and clear up a little bit and check on their mise en place and make sure that they've got nice clean workstations, and then we're going to start cooking. So, we're looking quite good at the moment.
2: We're making a tomato salsa dip. So the kids are chopping up some red onion and some tomatoes, some peppers, and we've also got some chilies. The salsa recipe comes from my recipe book, and the recipes were trialled by the kids in this kitchen. The purpose of the recipe book was to enable these kids in particular, who have difficulty with reading traditional recipes, just to allow them access to being able to read a recipe and to prepare food independently. Everything just goes in together. I've chopped the chilies up

0: AJ, do you want to squeeze a little bit of lemon juice in? That's it. Good. And I'm just going to add a little bit of olive oil, not too much. Okay, and Gemma, do you want to stir that for me?
1: Really?
0: Yep, yeah, stir it up. So we're going to serve that with our curry.
2: Let's have a look. It's looking good.
0: My LSAs and I will step back and we don't take over and we don't say, you know, step in and do it for them ever, unless we're running out of time. So we give them as much time as they need to chop whatever it is they're chopping or to measure or to do whatever it is they're doing with verbal prompts. But we don't take over and we let them do as much as possible, which encourages independence.
1: Well,
3: that's what I want to hear.
2: Quite a lot
3: in.
1: Just a little bit bubbles.

0: I put in your chilli, garlic, ginger, well done.
1: Hold on, sir.
0: Excuse me.
2: I think I'm getting it stuck to your saucepan.
0: Here we go, that's the turmeric.
3: They're quite often cooked together, they cook in pairs, so they're used to doing things together. Sometimes they cook on their own as well, it depends what we're making. But yeah, there's a lot of friendship building, and you know, cooking is so social, so they, you know, they feel free and relaxed to just to chat to each other.
2: Come on, AJ, you're quicker than that.
4: I know, that's still on the door thing.
0: Come on, AJ, let's go. Yeah.
4: And put it in.
5: And then you cover it.
4: A little bit more?
0: Yeah, a bit more. Have you got a lid?
2: Yes.
0: Should I come around this way? So my curry's is well on the way now.
3: That process of adding things gradually and adding things in a particular order.
0: Some chickpeas.
3: In terms of a curry was different. However, we make pasta dishes and we make lots of other things as well where they do follow a sequence. And they're quite good at remembering the order of things.
2: Right.
0: Yeah. That's Arjun Patty, yeah?
6: It looks like a pancake.
0: Well, it is. It's a bit like an Indian pancake. You're going to roll out some chapatis. I will cook them once you have made them.
7: Add your pasta flour over.
3: You need to put some flour down on your bench. Yep, put some up. That's it.
2: Where's flour? Some flour.
3: You start with a nice round ball to begin with. That makes it a little bit easier. So if you start in the middle and then push it down and roll that way and then pick it up and go back to the middle and roll it this way and then turn it that way. And now middle, out, that's it. Good. Stick it. Okay. See where the others are?
6: Well,
3: see where our nose is? We're going to make a fruit smoothie now. So we've got raspberries, strawberries, red currants, and blueberries as well. They are very good. Fresh picked from the garden today. Okay, pour some juice in. That's it, and stop. Let's put some strawberries in. What else do you think we should put in, guys? You choose. I think it doesn't really matter, you know, sort of what they put into it. As long as, you know, once they tasted it, they were able to kind of like analyse whether it was too sweet or too bitter or and work out which fruit was causing it to be that way. Can you taste one for me and tell us? Sweet or bitter?
6: Bitter.
3: Bitter. Yeah, they're a bit bitter, aren't they? Okay, guys, I think you can turn it off now. Yeah, turn it off. If we just put a little bit into each glass, and then you can all taste it and see what you think. So pass them around. Nee, do you want to taste it? Say, do you want to taste?
6: No.
0: See, I quite like that.
3: Yeah, I quite like it as well. Yeah.
8: Yeah.
3: AJ, would you like to taste?
8: Sweet. Bitter.
3: I would say we're very lucky here that we do have lots of cooking classes and all the children get to cook every year, generally at least once a week over a 6-week period. And for these kids in particular, just to have that that level of independence in one part of their life, I think is invaluable to them for their confidence as well. Okay guys, you need to add some coriander as well. I'm going to give you a handful. If you can just take out all the little bits that are dirty and get rid of all that, and then you can chop it up and put it in. You don't even need a knife, you can just use your fingers.
9: I can smell it, lovely and fresh.
3: It's fresh from the garden.
9: I can smell the freshness.
0: You ready? So that one's cooked. Right, put yours in. That's it, drop it in, use that to move it around, yeah, and just cook it.
2: Yeah, well, that's because that's mine.
0: They've done a great job.
3: Yep, sounds good.
0: Smell that.
3: Fabulous.
0: Ah, wonderful.
3: Great. Excellent. I've seen it from the garden to the kitchen and then to the table, and then they get to sit down and enjoy a meal with their guest as well and kind of almost show off, you know, what they've done for the day, which I think they're really proud of themselves. Miles, what do you think? You excited?
1: Happy
3: to be a guest in Emma?
1: Yeah, I'm happy to be a guest. Thanks to Gemma.
3: Would you like some salsa?
1: Yes, please.
3: And some patty?
1: Oh, thank you.
5: Okay. Burns.
1: Thank you.
5: The famous curry.
1: Thank you.
3: Oh, there she is.
7: Nice.
8: Is that how you drink it?
5: You two are guests, aren't you?
10: Yeah, guests.
5: You enjoyed it?
10: Yeah, it's nice.
5: It's nice.
10: This is about developing our children emotionally. This is about us being together as a community. This is about us learning together and developing together and growing together. And our school motto is a community growing together. And I think this just reflects that totally.
11: I actually felt very proud of them, and I felt a sense

0: of achievement that we've actually picked the food, cooked it and served it, and then we all sat down and enjoyed lunch together. And it actually gave me quite a buzz, and I was very proud of the dishes they cooked today, and they should be very proud of themselves as well.
1: I personally, I love cooking. I find it relaxing, I find it therapeutic, it's social, it's fun, you know, and I want everyone to have access to that, because I think it's just something that is essential for life.

0: Lift it completely out, Stephen. That's it, keep going.
1: Our children are the same as any child, whether it be in London, Birmingham, Manchester, or wherever. Just because we're in a rural setting doesn't mean that the child knows grow things or how to cook them, and they need to be taught the value of actually growing your own vegetables, knowing where your food's coming from, and appreciating it.
2: It started only about a year ago when we decided it was time to put in a growing area. So we didn't actually know where to put this growing area. There was a patch of ground on the playground, and we thought, what, got some parents one weekend, we just dug it over. Then we moved around to what used to be sort of quiet garden, which became a bit derelict. And that only started recently, so that's come on a long way. And then just because there were vegetables left over and there was nothing at the front of the school, moved to the front of the school, thought, why not put some beans in there and some tomatoes? In fact, it's looking pretty good.
1: You can find any piece of ground anywhere around the school. It doesn't have to be a large piece of ground, something that's manageable, that all children learn to plant seeds, to grow them, to nurture them, to bring them on, to look after them. It's also good for their caring side as well. And then obviously the outcome of it, hopefully, is that they will take them home and cook the produce as well, or cook it within the school, so that they learn not only how to grow it, but how to cook it properly as well. Cut it down where the leaf is. Can you see it above the leaf? Above the leaf?
3: Oh, yeah. Okay.
1: Yeah? And then what happens is, those leaves here will just carry on growing.
2: Well, it is organic, so we're bound to have a few bugs and holes in it, and the children obviously can go, ooh, but no, it's been very, very good. We've been very, very successful, having never grown anything before.
3: We have some beetroot.
2: The farm shop is our local source of food, and every single food is labelled with where it's actually sourced, which is really, really beneficial. So children can even just walk round and find out where the local produce is. Also, they're very, very helpful. They have actually demonstrated how to make sausages for us before now, and they are very willing for our children to go down and work with them.
3: Can we have hen chicken breasts, please?
4: You can. With the fish.
2: The food is more expensive, but the fact that we are growing a lot of onions and potatoes, if we were actually cooking a meal, then we could pay a little bit more on the olive oil and meat.
5: Is it a local chicken?
6: It is, yep.
2: So we have used it on various occasions, and it's also walking distance.
6: Who wants that? Thank you very much.
5: Thank you very much.
2: Thank you. Our children are always very, very responsive to people coming in from any business or anything, and certainly chefs, somebody they can work with. Some of them have met him before. I'm not sure that everyone today had met Michael before, because he has been in previous years.
7: Michael, good morning.
8: Good morning, Headmaster. How are you?
7: Very well. Welcome to St Peter's. You're going to be doing some cooking with the children?
8: Yes, it should be an enjoyable day with the pupils cooking and having a look at what they're actually growing in the garden.
7: Well, it's their own food. They've been producing it.
2: Good morning, Year 8.
9: Good morning, Miss Beckford.
2: Now, this morning we've got our chef, Michael Coker, who's come to work with you. And we've got going to give him a challenge with some of the wonderful ingredients on this table here. A lot of you have grown this and you've picked it this morning, been out and done.

0: nugget and you've cut the herbs, and some of us have already been up to the farm shop this morning to supplement it with some chicken and some other ingredients that we've bought. So may I introduce you to our chef.
1: Good morning, everyone.
2: Good morning, chef.
1: Right, at this time of year, I knew I was going to get potatoes, onions, and I love beetroot, and I knew beetroot would, well, I was hoping beetroot would be there. Also, most kids love chicken. We bought some honey, basically using all things that complement each other, and then using that with the fresh local produce I had. So I'm going to take some beetroot, carrots, some courgettes, and we've got some really nice potatoes here. So these are new season potatoes. And we've got some herbs here. We're going to put some of the rosemary in with the root vegetables, and we're going to finish it off with a little bit of organic honey.
0: The group are a very mixed group of children. Some of them have more skills than others. Quite a few of them actually volunteer and do MasterChef within school. So they are fairly confident. They're not all as confident, but they do enjoy cooking. And I think that's part of the battle. They actually love cooking.
3: My mum makes the best stuff.
1: Right, so we've got our chicken breast. And then we need to take some of this fresh sage. Do you want to pass a leaf around so you can all have a smell? And I just want us to cut a few sage leaves, and then I just want you to loosen the skin slightly and then just push some sage in. We're just going to put that in the fridge a second. And now we're going to think about our vegetables. Take them to the sink and give them all a good scrub, and then we're going to keep all our trimmings, and we're going to compost them. And then I want you just to prep your vegetables, your carrots, your new potatoes, your beetroot, your courgette, your tomatoes cut in half, a little bit of crushed garlic, and the rosemary. Once you've all got there, then I'll demonstrate again how you're going to cook it.
0: Okay, no cross-contamination. Meat goes on one board, vegetables on another board. Thank you. Perfect, yes, not too small, nice and chunky, that'd be lovely. That's it, bridge claw.
1: That's a good one.
0: Bridge it like that, so then you'll be safer than cutting your fingers, okay? Okay, keep going, rubbish on one tray. Don't worry. Excellent, thank you.
1: Have you got sage? Yeah.
4: Cover it up.
0: I think it's going really well. I think they'll be pretty fast once they start cooking.
1: I'm going to cook the chicken, cook the vegetables, put it on the tray in the oven. Are we all cleaned up now? We take our chicken breast, we take a little bit of sea salt, because that gives it a nice texture. Some pepper. I like pepper, so I put quite a lot on. Put it in skin side down so that we get a nice crispy skin. I'm gonna put my carrots in. Don't put your tomatoes in yet. Then I put my beetroot in, the onions, the courgette. I've just put it in a little bit of olive oil, yeah? Few potatoes in,

0: little bit of honey. Quick toss, you see that now?
1: You see the colours.
0: So we want all the flavours, colours, all to blend into together. So that goes into the dish. Then just place your chicken on top. And then that, you just pop in the oven at 170, and it's going to take about half an hour to cook. Guys, take some of that salt off.

0: out it comes. Do you think that looks nice?
1: Yeah, yeah.
0: Good.
2: Who's got the honey?
0: Well done, that's looking good, isn't it? Okay, right, in the oven. Can someone just get a small knife and cut those up?
3: I know that strawberries are available at the moment. I know most red fruits, red currants, red berries, I know are available at the moment. So for the dessert, I just took a take on strawberries and cream, as it's Wimbledon, and turned it into Eton Mess, and that was the dessert done. Does anyone know what that is?
4: Vanilla pod.
0: And that does. In there. Right. So that's the cream whipped. Right, now I've got some strawberries and raspberries. In they go. Then we take some meringue. Is it looking a mess yet?
2: Yeah.
0: Right. A strawberry on top and a few berries around. And some snow on the top of it. And that is our Eton Mess.
1: Just mash a few strawberries and raspberries. That'll be lovely. That's it. Don't mash them too much, just so they're a little bit of a mess.
2: No, it's gone a bit more because that needs to be thicker than that.
1: Don't mash the meringues in, just break them into large chunks. Put it over to you. Pop in the whipped cream. Stir it all in.
0: Here it goes.
1: Lovely.
2: How much are we putting in?
1: All of it. Every bit. You stir it with a figure of eight, Lizzie. You'll be able to turn it over so you're not mushing it up too much. So you're just folding it over gently. That's probably about right.
0: Oh, that's a good one. Well done. That's nice and clean, that one.
5: You made a mess of yours.
1: There's a couple of berries left for you there. Meringue on top. It's time to eat, so you can pop that one over there.
2: Is that one?
1: That looks wonderful.
0: Is that not looking good? Yeah. I think it's looking great.
1: You can just plate up so you can serve everybody, please. There's some spare plates there.
0: Right, here we go. A little bit of spinach.
1: I'm sharing yours with me. We're going to invite the rest of the group in who went shopping and looked at the vegetables this morning, because unfortunately we can't cook with 20 in a room of this size. But we are going to get a new room very, very soon. And we're going to let them taste the delights of this morning and what they saw this morning and get their opinions on it. So, should be good. They were very willing to share their food. That's what I quite liked. They were pairing up very, very fast. Come and share my meal with me. Come and taste this. And I could hear them. What do you think of it? Have you tried that beetroot? Have you tried that chard?
3: What they actually today, I thought looked fantastic, and it wasn't difficult. We were able to do it in a good time scale. It was tasty, and they were actually eating vegetables that some of them said they didn't like.
1: Take them up, don't waste them.
2: It's very good. Mmm, that's really nice.
0: You like that, do you?
3: When I leave this school today, something I take away with me will be that the young person actually ate something that he didn't like before. And that, to me, is an achievement.
1: When I first started teaching, I was called a cookery teacher, which is quite low market compared with the academic subjects, quite down the scale. I think it's rather nice after all these years. It is becoming much more high profile. I'm hoping that new food room, high profile teachers, new cooks in school, and we no longer mind being called cookery teachers.

0: Okay, if whatever, you just let us know. Maybe let's start with our friends in Bangkok. So what do you remember from the story? This isn't a test. This is just, you know, anything you can remember from that story you read. It's almost a week. It's a week ago. So that's a long time to retain something. Do you remember anything? And if so, what and how do you remember it? So anybody from Bangkok who'd like to be a volunteer?
1: Ka, ka.
2: See you too. Last time we reading about the text about the gas pump pull over on the car. Why I can't remember? Because it happened at 7-Eleven, and because this shop 7-Eleven make me remind, because there are many 7-Eleven in Bangkok and in Thailand. Okay.
0: Yeah, great. Thank you. So thank you for being so brave to be the first person to speak. It's always hard to be the first one. But yes, so here we have, you remember because it's interesting maybe that you realize that there are 7-Eleven stores in Bangkok everywhere, and there are 7-Eleven stores in Marlborough, in Vermont. And so there's a connection, and it was kind of a strange story. The gas pump fell over onto the car. So again, I would say that this is an example of many things that you know from your own day-to-day life, and then maybe something kind of strange, like maybe you hadn't heard the story about a gas pump falling onto a car, you know, recently. So that's very interesting, you know, that it's the combination of something similar and maybe something unusual that helped you to remember. How about in Hua Hin, anything else you'd like to add? Anything, other detail you remember or something unusual about that that you recall?
1: Before that, perhaps Marty, could you please greet Khun Kwan? I think he can hear you.
0: Please, sawadee ka. Khun Kwan, you're here to join us. Happy to see you.
3: Later, Shima. I think you have to wait a while, nakha. I don't think he can hear you at the moment.
1: Okay. Yeah, and what about the Jesus in Hua Hin? Yeah, do you have anything to say?
4: Hello, from Hua Hin. I read about the gas pump. I think it's nobody injured.
0: Right, right.
4: Nobody died.
0: Yeah, no, actually, and that's a good point, because it sounds like kind of a scary story, but in fact nobody was hurt. So good memory on your part. So okay, so What is helpful is that you recognize that what's important to you is what you're going to take away when you hear the story, read the story. And in reading, we do hope that our students will have retention. We want them to remember things beyond this minute. Because if you think about the theme for this session, we're trying to talk about not only learning to read, but how we then use reading to remember things for a long time. So the idea of lifelong learning. So I would say that everybody who encountered last week's text learned something, because you still remember it today. And that's the important thing about learning for life, is that you remember things beyond the moment in which you learned them. Go ahead, Naraporn.
1: Thank you. ค่ะ อาจารย์ทั้งท่านอาจารย์ทั้งที่หัวหินแล้วก็กรุงเทพนะคะก็ได้ตอบนะคะว่าก็ได้จำได้นะคะว่าเป็นเรื่องเกี่ยวกับเกิดรถชนนะคะปั๊มแก๊สแล้วก็

0: 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Yes, Marty.
1: Thank you. Okay, if I could have the next slide. We're just going back again.To the look at extensive reading. And I know we talked about this a lot last time, but I think we want to revisit it because, as Ajahn Naraporn pointed out, we ended last time on an interesting point, which is the point that extensive reading has a lot of backing in the field of education. There's a lot of resources and ideas about how important this is for developing a good reading skills in students. So when we look at the slide that talks about extensive reading, we revisit the idea of what it is and why. So what is it? Why do it? And I think we covered pretty nicely whatIs it? You know, it's really, we remember we looked at Alan Mailey's materials, and there are many others to refer to. But there's this, and we're going to revisit some of these kind of guiding principles in just a minute. But it's very different from the kind of reading that we tend to do that's affiliated with a curriculum. So it does present challenges. We are asking students.To make choices, we're asking teachers to free up their ideas a little bit about what students are going to be doing in terms of reading. So it does present challenges, there's no question about it. And so let's go on to the next slide because we realized that we ended last time with the challenges, and we'd like to continue with that a little bit.Because we recognize that while it has a lot of credibility in the field, that doesn't make it easier to do. That doesn't mean that it's a natural thing for everybody. So if I could have the next slide, it talks about extensive reading and the curriculum. And on this side, we're going to come back to these questions, which is where we ended last time. So I'm going to give you a few minutes again.With either a partner next to you or somebody sitting next to you at your table. So if you remember the guidelines, which are that we're trying to have students read things that are interesting to them, we're trying to have them read a lot, we're having them read things that we don't test or necessarily assess in any way,Okay, so this is maybe an idea that you have just begun to work with, and that's fine. For most of us, given the rigors of our curriculum and the challenges that we face, it's hard to bring these into your work. So we acknowledge that as we go forward here. But for now, working with a partner, talk about what has worked for you.With this idea of broadening the reading text for your students. And then the second one is, what are the limitations and challenges that you face? What makes this hard for you to do? Acknowledge that it's hard. So take a few minutes with partners, and then I believe we'll start in Hua Hin to hear a couple comments, both about what is working, what's difficult, and then we'll come to Bangkok for the same. Ajahn Naraporn.
0: Ka.อาจารย์มาร์ตี้ก็ได้พูดถึง extensive reading นะคะซึ่งคราวที่แล้วเนี่ยเราก็ได้กล่าวถึงไปบ้างนะคะว่า extensive reading เนี่ยนะคะ

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1: okay great
0: where do you want to start
1: well maybe let's start in Bangkok because it looks like we have more people there and then we can go to Hua Hin second and we can just find out I would like to hear bothaspects at the same time. So maybe a couple of comments from Bangkok and then we'll go to Hua Hin. Both, what are you finding is working for you? So what are some ideas that you think are good ideas that work? And where are you still finding really difficult times, challenges? So maybe start in Bangkok and then we'll go to Hua Hin.
0: ค่ะ ท่านอาจารย์ที่กรุงเทพค่ะ เชิญค่ะค่ะเชิญค่ะอาจารย์น่ารักมากเลยค่ะอาจารย์วอลันเทียร์ตลอดเลยค่ะ
1: Thank you
2: okay again from my class I use a simple story from magazine and there are a lot of interesting picture when I use with student I ask them to read from story and they are the interestingPicture also, they like to read because there is some interesting

0: And you know, she uses it as an extra reading for the students. So the students read that simple story in class. That's the first thing. Yeah. And the second thing is that she decided that, you know, the simple stories got, you know, this kind of vocabulary and structure which won't be too difficult or, you know, more difficult than, you know, the text they usually read in class. So that's one thing. But sometimes, you know, the students still find some vocabulary and structure difficult, and the students will tell her, and they read in class, and she helps clarify that. And as for the lunchtime that she mentioned, that, you know, the students read during the lunchtime as well, but that's not the simple story from the magazine. That's the text that they have learned in class, but she encourages the students to read again, to reread, you know, yeah, during lunchtime.
1: Hmm. So very interesting. Yeah, so that sounds to me like you're doing a lot of encouraging of reading. I mean, that sounds like a very reading-rich environment. And what I really like, well, there's many things, but one thing I really like is the idea that when the students are done doing other activities, they don't have the chance just to, you know, hang out and do whatever. I mean, I don't know how old your students are. That's another piece of information I would be interested in. But that there are other things to read that you have brought in available in the classroom so that when they're done, they can't just say, oh, well, maybe now I'll go, you know, check my cell phone messages. You know, you create, it's part of creating this culture of reading. So I want to acknowledge that. And after Ajahn Narpon translate this, then we see if somebody else wants to share from Bangkok.
0: In grade 5. Grade 5, yeah. She's got grade 5 students. Okay. Yeah.
1: Oh, lovely. Yeah, lovely.
0: ค่ะอาจารย์มารีบอกว่าท่านอาจารย์เนี่ยนะคะเป็นได้ช่วยสร้างบรรยากาศนะคะให้เกิดการฝึกฝนทักษะการอ่านนี่มากเลยนะคะคือนอกจากในเวลาเนี่ยนะคะเรียนเสร็จแล้วเนี่ยนะคะตามบทเรียนแล้วก็ยังมีเอ็กซ์ตร้าให้อ่านในเวลาแล้วแถมยังencourage ให้สนับสนุนให้นักเรียนเนี่ยไปอ่านในช่วงพักกลางวันอีกด้วยนะคะเพราะนั้นเป็นการสร้างบรรยากาศการอ่านมากเลยค่ะซึ่งเป็นสิ่งที่ดีมากๆค่ะperhaps we can go to Hua Hin now.
1: Yes, okay, lovely. From Hua Hin, any thoughts? Thank you.
2: Well, from today, from Hua Hin, many teachers are absent because they have to attend a seminar. But from the discussion we had last week, a number of teachers come from small schools, faraway schools, and children there are mostly like very poor kids, and the main common problem that are facing these teachers is how to get the students' involvement, how to get the students into reading, whether it is intensive or extensive, because even the English lessons in class, teachers sometimes have hard time in encouraging them to read. Anyway, Ajahn Rujira would share with you what has worked for her in applying some techniques in getting the students' attention to reading.
3: Good morning. We think that reading English is difficult for Thai learners. However, we have to use techniques how to persuade them to pay attention, or how to make reading is interesting for them, let them free from choosing the text they like, or maybe we have to give them some prize if they can tell the story they read, and can tell the story that they read and like.

0: for the students, for their friends, or maybe give some a big reward, something like that.
1: For me, in my class, first, I introduce my student to choose the easy short story or maybe title or nonfiction for the student to read it. And then I set a group of the student and share the knowledge from the easy short story, from title or nonfiction together in the group. Okay.
2: Thank you. Yes, I appreciate.
3: We have one suggestion from Ajahn, who's absent. The other challenge is evaluation, how you could trace the student's reading capacity. And she suggests that we can arrange a group activities, getting all these kids together and let them share what they have read. And second is to let them maybe let them choose what they like to read, or something, choose a topic which they can identify, like eating for beauty, something like that, that would make them find some fun, you know, they find it fun to read, so they would read. And timing is also another constraint, because you, these kids are like day school kids, so you have to find extra time to talk to them. I think that's last week, if you remember Ajahn Sukian, she was so happy to get your technique of the jigsaw, what you call that, jigsaw text, because for the first time she doesn't have to prod the students into class, and they willingly came in and they worked together, and that is very important, to encourage them to work together. Once they work together to try to read together, then you could get the interest going. Thank you.
2: Yeah. Oh, such a wealth of thoughts. Thank you so much. And I'm happy that you're there, those who could come today. No, absolutely. The whole idea of students just feeling like they have some control. I don't know. It seems like maybe such a small factor, but it seems to be with reading that it's maybe the most important factor. Because as you point out, time is so precious, and it's so hard to add something else into the curriculum when you're already very busy. So your suggestions of finding time, giving students the chance to select their own readings, doing something unusual like a jigsaw reading, it's almost like if you surprise students a little bit with what you're doing with reading, then they kind of decide to get involved and get excited. And what we really know, I mean, I don't know if you have this kind of dynamic in Thai schools, but for sure it's a dynamic in US schools. And that is around the age of maybe grade, maybe grade 3, 4, 5, 6, we're really trying to capture. It's almost like we're putting a net out and we're trying to capture students to become readers. And we do that very much, as you were just suggesting, with texts that make them interested. So if it's eating for beauty, you know, if it's for boys in the United States, it's texts about sports and sports heroes. They want to read about the famous guy who plays cricket or football or basketball, you know. So again, it's really trying to reach those students. And certainly, as you pointed out at the very beginning, sorry, I'm going on so long, it's going to be hard for Ajahn Naraporn to translate. You began with the idea that so many of the teachers that you know and that you work with, and this is true throughout the Distance Learning Foundation, but teachers are working in very poor, rural, under-resourced

0: ก็คือนักเรียนไม่สามารถที่จะเลือกได้ต้องเรียนตามนั้นนะคะแล้วก็ส่วนแล้วก็อีกอย่างหนึ่งต้องเรียนตามนั้นแล้วก็ต้องเรียนเหมือนกันหมดทุกคนนะคะทั้งห้องต้องอ่านเช็คเดียวกันในเวลานั้นแล้วก็comprehension นั่นก็เป็นการเช็คจากแบบฝึกหัดที่เข้ามาท้ายบทนะคะซึ่งตรงนี้ก็คือ intensive reading นะคะเดี๋ยวเราจะลองดู extensive reading ค่ะก็คงขอสไลด์ที่7เลยนะคะ over to you Marty
1: thank you so just if I see the next slide there's two other elements of the previous one actually there's one more slide on intensive reading
0: ขอสไลด์ที่6ก่อนค่ะค่ะ
1: There we go. We'll just touch on these quickly and then move on to the other one and let Ajahn Narayanpour make the contrast. So typically, because of all the factors we just talked about, intensive reading tends to happen in class, or at least it's processed in the class. And comprehension is usually checked by specific questions. So these are the kinds of things that we are very familiar with. So we don't have to go into these in great depth, but it's really...The comprehension questions, the vocabulary checks, maybe the fill in the gap questions. That's the nature of intensive reading, and that's why it's very, you know, it's very common and comfortable, and it's in every single textbook in the world. I'm going to move right on to the next slide, Narayanpour, which talks about extensive reading, and then we can come back and make these comparisons afterwards. As you've probably already become aware then, extensive reading is really different, but I again don't want to assume that it's better than intensive reading. It's not you replace one with the other. It's more what we really want to think about is when is it better to use one or the other? So if intensive reading focuses on, you know, analysis of language,In linguistic focus for extensive reading, it's really becoming more fluid. This idea of fluency and skill, it's the idea of, if I picture it in my mind, I'm actually helping to teach my 16-year-old son to drive a car right now. And when he feels comfortable,He holds the wheel and he's just moving through the traffic. When he's nervous, he clenches because he's nervous. And I think this is the linguistic focus difference. With fluency, we want the student to feel comfortable with that they might not know all the words. It's creating the sense of being able to be relaxed with reading.Because as we discussed early on in this session series, to create a culture of reading, we're trying to make reading be something, reading in English, to be something that people are not afraid of, that they will choose to do. So therefore, also, we want the difficulty to be easy, because we want to create feelings of success. So our colleague, who brings in the simple magazine articles,to use in between other activities, she's making it possible for the students to feel successful. And this is a goal. We don't want them to say, oh, it's too hard, I can't read. Still, we keep the amount fairly significant. We say, let's try for a book a week. That's a lot, even for native speakers of a language. To read a book a week for many people feels like a lot.But that's what we're aiming for, so we're thinking about simple materials. We ask the learner to select, and that's been a success story that you've all shared, that when the students get to choose, they will read more. And which material? Well, in this case, of course, if every student is selecting something they're interested in, everything they read all reads something different. And this allows for, back in classroom, a really interesting exchange of ideas if you choose to do it that way. So again, that's a lot of material in our report, sorry, and go ahead with all that.

0: นอกโลก
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0: 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Yeah, that we would like to know, you know, the, whether the teachers have viewed us, you know, the program and what they think about, yeah, the program. They can give comments or even introducing themselves. Yeah.
1: Great. I can't wait to hear what you find out.
0: Mm-hmm.
1: It's really interesting.

0: Okay, hello. Okay, we can we present in team. Okay,
1: about sure.
0: Intensive or extensive reading. We are from different school, but we have the same ideas. So, okay, Dalat, could you please first?
2: Hello. In our group, we think that just like Ajahn Naraporn said, for intensive reading, is we follow the curriculum and we know how to support the student. And for extensive reading, we think that is we let the student can choose the book that they like. It depends on the student interest, and we can call that like a reading for pleasure. And when the student come back to the teacher, and they can share and tell us about the story that they read, I think that is, it depends on the situation and the age of the student. And for the time, intensive we use it usually used in class, and for extensive reading, is sometime at home, and the student can choose the book that they like. Okay, thank you.
1: Okay, thanks.
0: Okay, and just, okay, I am the second to present about extensive reading. I think that the first thing for my student or one of us do, like reading for pleasure first. It's like me that I love traveling and I love to read about the books about traveling, something like this. I always have want in my bag. Today I left my heart in San Francisco. This is, but inside. When I am free, wait for something and wait, just have free time. I will read, I have want in my bag always. So I think that for me, it's like this book is about towering. Make us know a lot, and I can spread my idea. It's like that. From this book, I know about the history, and I know about the places, the history of that place, the people, the culture, and make us like reading as a long life as well. And when I read in inside, I know that I love wear jeans, blue jeans. And I know that in San Francisco, the brand name jeans, Levi's, in San Francisco is the resource of jeans, Levi's, that make me so appreciate. And I try to read it again. So that's why. And okay, my friend will present the last.
1: Okay, great. Thank you.
3: We are the same group. We discuss a lot of extensive reading for my class, P. Dalat. P. Dalat let students to read something outside the class or extra reading. So for myself, I shape it in form. Maybe I do some form for students to write out something to show that they learn, to prove that they can do that. And I can learn something from my students as well. I think extensive reading students show their potentiality or something like that. And we can share something together because at the end they have to say, give some comments. Why do they like it? Or what did you learn something from their reading? Something like that. So I think it's good for students to be autonomous learner in the future, like lifelong learning, lifelong learner.
4: Okay. Is that book report form?
3: Not just book report, but just paper to report. Each piece of reading.
4: Kind of, feedback form, yes, okay.
1: Yeah, thank you. Boy, there's a lot of information in what you've just shared, and I don't know which things to pick up on first, but I

0: Sanjay, the idea of, you know, asking the participants to bring their the books that they're reading, you know, just pop up when, you know, you talk about Ajahn Prajit Pitt's guidebook, you know, when she said that, you know, she likes reading guidebooks, perhaps, you know, that would kind of, you know, stimulate, you know, others, you know, to go out and find guidebooks. And so I would like to know what about, what are the participants like to read, and perhaps even that would instill in them, you know, stimulate their interest as well. Perhaps, you know, they go out and find that kind of readings. Yeah.
1: I think it's a great idea. Yeah, and I love the idea of sharing that. That'll be great. So just a minute or two, and we can then start with Bangkok anytime you think they're ready. Just what has helped them, one or two people, and then we'll go to Hua Hin.

0: think we have somebody ready from Bangkok.
1: Okay, great. Let's go ahead then.
2: Good morning.
1: Hello.
2: Help me to fluent in reading English is I try to read all types of book because this way can make us to know various vocabulary. For example, the word operate. Operate in the maybe the doctor use a knife to cut the patient, right? But operate in the mathematics textbook, it means a group of number can plus, minus, multiply or divide, something like that. So if I read many books, many field of textbook, it make me understand what vocabulary, meaning of vocabulary. I think that's...
1: Yeah. No, that's a wonderful example of, because we do become more confident.
2: I mean, the word...
1: The word operate is a really interesting word. You gave two examples of how that word works in English, and I think that there are

0: are at least maybe two more. I'm not going to try to pretend I can say them right now, but there's a lot of different ways that we use that word. So as you point out very well, by encountering the word in different kinds of texts, you become more comfortable with the word. So you don't assume every time you see operate, it's about a surgeon with a knife. So this indicates a sophistication. You become more sophisticated in your ability to read different kinds of texts and to interpret what is meant. So that was a great example of becoming more comfortable.
1: ท่านอาจารย์ท่านแรกก็บอกว่าชอบอ่านหนังสือที่หลากหลายนะคะจากหลากหลายสาขาซึ่งอันนี้น่าชื่นชมมากนะคะเพราะหนังสือยากๆนั่นเลยที่อาจารย์พูดถึงนะคะเพราะว่าอาจารย์ยกตัวอย่างคำศัพท์คำว่า operate 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think we have one more teacher who is eager to respond to your question.
2: Good morning.
0: Good morning.
2: For myself, yes. The only one reason that I love English. That's why how hard I have to try, I will try the best. And I read a lot. Also, I love to sing. I like singing. But sometimes I'm not good in music, but I would like to know the meaning of the word and compare it with Thai. So I try to find the meanings and translate to my children. And sometimes I would like to know about the poem, about the history. And I try to read the history of many countries and try to translate and make it sure that it the true story that I like. I love to read, and the superstar, the life of the superstar, example, the models, the handsome actor, something like that, and everything in English, and I love English, that's why I try to make it better. Thank you.
0: So I have to, before I comment, I have to ask, who is your favorite man superstar? You have to confess.
2: I like Brad Pitt.
0: Ah, I knew it. I knew you were going to say Brad Pitt.
2: Thank you.
0: Yeah, thank you. No, it's wonderful. I mean, this is very interesting, and I was also going to ask you about karaoke, but I won't make you sing right now. But we talked before about the use of these popular media as a way of helping our students learn to read. And so, yes, if you're interested in the lyrics of a song, whether or not you like to sing karaoke or whether or not you just like to watch the lyrics or look them up on the internet, it's a form of interest and it's reading. It's not less important than other kinds of reading. And when you talk about being interested in the history of places, the poetry of places, and then the whole notion of popular media, I think you're really onto something that is very important, and we shouldn't, how do I want to say this? I think sometimes we think, okay, the great literature is the most important thing, and the great authors, and the famous books. But in fact, if reading about Brad Pitt and Angelina Jolie and however many children they have now, I don't know, it must be about 40. If that's interesting, then that's going to be compelling for the student, and why not? Whatever draws you into reading in English is valid in terms of encouraging reading. So thank you for that. Narahorn?

0: one is just kind of our standard going forward assignment. Try some things in your classroom. I know that it's a challenge to try the extensive reading idea, but just see.
1: Sorry.
0: If you can find anything to try, no problem. No problem. Yeah. And then, but the next

0: Hello, I'm Sheila Sage. Welcome to our Early Years Workshop. I'd like to introduce you to my colleagues. Jed Cotton, who's the head teacher of an infant school in Hove. To Diane Rich, who's an Early Years Consultant. And Julie Thomas, who's an accredited childminder. And we've seen your bus journey. It was absolutely delightful.
1: Yes, thank you.
0: And you obviously had to do a lot of planning for that.
1: Yes,
0: tell us
1: I did.
0: About that.
1: We go out and about quite a lot as a childminder. Obviously, it's easy to do, down to the shops or the park. And buses pass us a lot. And obviously, they are very interested in them. So I felt that that was a good starting point, really, and needed to build that into my planning.
0: Shall we watch that little bit of video?
1: Yeah.

0: I wanted to see what they actually got out of the journey going on the bus and what they actually took in.
1: Right, and what sort of things do you think you could do?
0: Well, I thought one way of extending it was possibly for them to engage in imaginative and role play.
1: And you could do a craft activity, and that could be big boxes and for them to make a bus or whatever.
0: Right,
1: so that's to extend that. You can observe the children then, how they've used that experience of going out with a bus. They're role playing.
0: That's a really good idea. A large box.
2: Jeb, we know that planning's important, but how do we feature the children in this?
3: Well, I think what was really nice to see was in that planning episode, the children were the focus of the planning. You'd obviously observed, you knew them well, and you'd picked up a sense of their interests. And then you were looking through the stepping stones to see where their interests could also give you opportunities to give them a range of experiences within the curriculum.
2: But have we done people a disservice, Diane, sometimes by expecting them to plan everything out of existence?
4: Well, I think the starting point for any planning has to be exactly what Julie did, and that is the children. It was that spark of, ooh, they're interested in this, how can I take it on? How can I develop them?
3: It's planning derived from children, not children fitted into the template of early learning goals and stepping stones. And I think that that's sometimes where people do sort of straitjacketed and squashed into a model that is not appropriate for the needs of very young children.
2: Absolutely. But with all of that planning, you need to still have the resources, the free resources that you had out in the garden. Let's look at those.

0: And I expect, Diane, you were really pleased to see they were outside.
1: Certainly. I think you've probably found, Julie, that outside is where your boys really like to be. And it's nice to see those activities outside. Nice to see you've anticipated some of the play that might be spun off from their first-hand experience of the bus ride.
2: I mean, what I particularly liked about the range of things that you put outside was that not only would the children have a chance to build on the actual experience of the bus journey, but they could also use things and part of the different provision you made to extend other provisions. So they could, if they wanted to make a vehicle with the stickle bricks, they could take it to the road map. They might take it to the painting area and actually want of their own bat to paint a picture of it. And I think that sort of linkage or opportunities for linkage across a range of resources is really powerful.
1: And what's nice is that within the resources you've put out, there's a lot of flexibility for those children. You're not directing them and saying you have got to make a bus or you've got to paint a bus or make bus tickets. They could paint anything they want, they could build anything they want, they could go to any space in the garden that they want. So you're supporting them but not directing them. I think that's good.
0: But I think the bus was so important to them, wasn't it? Let's go on the bus journey with them.
3: What does that mean when the bell rings?
4: We need to stop.
3: We need to stop, don't we? That means somebody needs to get off.
4: Yeah, that. Oh, another bell!
3: Did you hear it? Another bell!
4: Yeah.
3: Do you know what this is in the middle of the road here? What it's called?
4: Yeah. Roundabout.
3: A roundabout.
4: Yeah, it's got arrows.
3: And we've got to go round it, haven't we?
4: Yeah. Okay. Oh, big bus!
3: A big bus! But that one looks like our bus, doesn't it?
4: Yeah, because it's got stairs on it, I think.
3: Do you think that one's got stairs on it?
4: Yeah.
3: Has that one got an upstairs to it?
4: Yeah. Yeah, because it's got top windows and bottom windows.
3: Well done. It's got windows at the top and it's got windows at the bottom.
4: There's a fire engine!
3: Whoa! I got
4: a fire engine.
3: Have you?
4: Oh,
3: and now the police car.
4: Mum's got it's all bus. Wow. And how many buses?
5: Yeah, it's like ours.
3: It is like ours.
4: Yeah, that's why.
5: A little bus.
3: There's a big bus and a little bus.
4: Yeah, because that's called a mini bus or little bus.
5: Julia Cinema.
3: Oh, that is the cinema. Well done. Would you like to take a picture of it for me?
1: Right.
0: Wasn't that great? And Jed, you were itching to be on that bus, I could tell.
2: Well, absolutely. I mean, for me, it just screams the power of first-hand relevant experience and all the learning that you can have just through conversation. I mean, the children actually were incredibly knowledgeable. They were just throwing out what they knew about the world around them all the time, and they were just stimulated by all the different things they saw, and it was great. I would have liked to have been there.
0: Did they surprise you with some of the things that they came up with?
6: They did surprise me, because I planned for them obviously to have the experience of the bus, but actually I wanted them to note key features along the route. That was what my planning was. But what actually came out of it was just so amazing, that on times it was nice just to sit back and watch and observe them and the language that they used and what they actually visualised themselves was just wonderful.
0: What did you think, Diane, about when they noticed the cinema and the IT that they used?
1: Well, I mean, for me, it just emphasised your passion for taking the children's interests. I mean, initially we know that the bus ride came about because the boys were interested in buses. But then you, on the way, they were pointing things out, and when the child said, oh, there's a cinema, you picked up on it and let him take a picture. Some children would have had throwaway cameras and will be quite familiar with taking pictures, but when you're introducing that to children, you've got to encourage them and remind them, hang on, you can choose, this is for you to decide what you take pictures of, and you picked up on his interest and encouraged him to take his own picture.
6: I felt that I wanted to see whether they could actually recall it from memory when we got back, so that was another way of being able to use the camera to record the features along the route.
1: Lovely thing to do, to sequence their journey and turn it into a book or whatever, or a timeline. Wonderful.
0: Let's see what happened to them when they got off the bus.
7: Oh,
3: lots of numbers on here, isn't it? Do you know what these are?
4: Yeah.
3: These are the times of the buses. So yeah. Can't see where our bus is, because we had a 3 and a 7 and a 7 on our bus, didn't we?
4: Yeah, but not.
3: Oh, look. A 3 yeah. And a 7 and a 7.
4: Yeah, we went on that one.
3: That was our bus, wasn't it?
4: Yeah, look.
3: Shall we stand here and see if we can see some buses coming? Riley, what numbers are on those buses there? There's a 1 and

0: And a number
1: four.
0: And a
1: number X.
0: And an X on it as well.
2: All that mathematical language in such a rich learning experience.
3: And I think really it's nice to see them using number in context,
2: yes.
3: Authentic use of number. And they demonstrate quite clearly they can recognise one, they can recognise zero, they can recognise four. There's a purpose to those numbers. And that's very motivating to actually go on and be learners and learn about numbers. They are getting to sense what it's all about, why it's important to them. And what I really like is when he said X, you didn't correct it. You didn't say, no, that's actually not a number. Yeah. You just repeated it but didn't preface it with the word number. I think that's very nice.
2: Because it's a pattern, isn't it?
4: It is a pattern, yes.
2: And how did the children take that on when you got back?
4: The children were very, very excited, and especially when they actually saw the photographs that they'd taken on the journey. And we're actually able to sequence them into order. And I then wanted to extend that into their creative development through role play and to introduce a large box that maybe they would have liked to have turned into a bus.
2: Let's watch it.
5: Oh, well done. We did, didn't we? We saw Tesco's. That's where Riley goes shopping with his dad. Then what did we see?
6: What do you think that big, big box could be?
7: Do you think it could be a bus?
6: Yeah. Oh, do you think we could make it look like a bus?
7: Yeah.
6: Shall we go and have a look?
7: Right.
5: What about the number?
8: Yeah,
5: what number do I need to put on here?
8: Three and a seven.
9: I want to go to the cinema, please.
2: Could the children have played like that if they hadn't been on the bus?
3: No, I doubt it. What they'd learned from that experience was they'd kind of understood a bit more about the world of buses. Before, especially Tom, who'd never been on a bus, only would have known that buses go along the road. But now he knows what it's physically like in a bus, so they can physically make one. He knows about the people in buses. He knows that buses go from a place and to another place, and that the 377 has a particular route. It includes the cinema. And you heard them ask to go to the cinema. They knew that bit about their world. Wonderful experience. First-hand experience. They can only do the incredible if they've had the experience on which to base their playing.
2: I think what they've had is an emotional experience. Mm. And I think it's that emotional experience that's given them that opportunity to play so richly, don't you think?
10: Yes, and just the joy of those numbers, the way they remember the numbers, because it was relevant to them. It was very, very pertinent to a recent experience they'd had, and the numbers were alive because that was the number of their particular bus.
2: Diane, what, for you, are the key learning experiences through that film?
3: Well, I think the key learning experiences for practitioners watching this are that it's important to tune into children and what their interests are and really build on that and let that inform your planning, which is exactly what you've done, Julie. That the experiences we give children should be first-hand experiences, and then from those first-hand experiences, the curriculum really becomes very rich for them, and what they can do is really wonderful as a result, as we've seen.
2: Thank you, Diane. I hope we've given you lots of food for thought to use back in your settings. I'd like to thank the panel members, and especially to you, Julie Thomas, for letting us go on that wonderful journey with you. Please join us next time on Early Years Workshop. But for now, goodbye.

Thank you.

0: water on the table itself. We need to get some things like buddleias to attract the butterflies.
1: Yeah, sure.
0: We need to get some wild seeds and plant those in the spring so that we can get a really nice wild garden. The plans that we made were really good. When I got to the Wildlife Centre, I realised that a lot of the things that we wanted to put in place were achievable within the time limit. Maybe not in phase one, but then we could go on and do those things in the future. So when I got back, I got straight into helping to construct the path. So we were digging trenches to put the oak panels in, and it was a busy day from then on. I've learnt that I don't mind getting dirty because I'm usually a very girly girl, so I think I've done quite well.

0: Hello and welcome to The Big Challenge, the programme where we surprise teams from schools across the country and put them to the ultimate test.
1: We're just outside Stoke-on-Trent at Forsbrook Primary School. They're just about to witness a garden invasion. In today's Big Challenge, our team of teachers have to be prepared to get their wellies on and their green fingers working. In just 36 hours, the team have to turn this empty area of the school's grounds into a wildlife garden, complete with seating, raised beds, and a bog garden. They've got a big task ahead, and although they've recruited a regiment of volunteers...
2: Well, thank goodness for that. The garden army's arrived.
1: They may have taken on more than they've bargained for. It's the big challenge, big dig. A special visitor has arrived to give his advice. Matthew Wilson, a BBC Gardeners World expert and curator of the nearby RHS garden, Harlow Carr, has dropped by to see how the project is developing.
0: Are you pleased to how it's all going?
3: We're really pleased, yes, it's going really well. Everybody's so keen, so eager.
4: Do you think you're going to do your challenge? Are you going to make it?
3: Without a doubt, Nick is going to work really hard to make sure we do, aren't you, Nick?
5: I am.
0: So, shall we go and have a look at your bog garden then? See how that's getting on?
3: Is this the kind of thing we should be doing? Is this looking good so far?
6: Well, I mean, you're probably almost at the right depth there, I think, which I'm sure will cheer up the boys knowing. What bog gardens do, of course, is they allow you to have a very wet habitat, which suits all sorts of things like amphibians and lots of specific insects that will actually enjoy those kind of habitats. And you can grow the sort of waterside

0: plants, which again are perfect for those sort of animals.
1: Great.
0: So it takes the danger away, but it allows you to have lots of the aspects of a water feature without the water feature.
1: That's brilliant. So it's perfect for
2: perfect. Well, what about maintenance? When you've actually created it and we think that's fantastic, what kind of maintenance does it require a bog garden?
0: Whenever you're planting, doesn't matter whether it's this or anywhere else, you know, put a really good mulch down.
2: Yeah.
0: So absolutely, you know, do it as soon after you plant it as you can.
2: Right.
0: And that will just keep the weeds down. Otherwise, really, most of the plants in here are probably going to be perennials. There might be some woody plants, and they're just going to need cutting down late spring.
2: Right.
1: Brilliant. So pretty easy to maintain.
0: Yeah, it should be really easy, yeah.
3: It's 3:30, and Justin's live on Radio Stoke with DJ Nick Robbins. He hopes to drum up some local support for the opening ceremony tomorrow.
4: Tell us what's going on.
2: We're getting a bit panicky, but it's looking good. It's taking shape. We're very impressed so far.
5: So it's kind of like Challenge Annika. So who have you got on board helping you?
6: We've just got loads of helpers, and Sue Morley and Nikki Champ, two members of staff from our school, are both in the challenge with me. And they're not, obviously not working as hard as I am, but they're trying their best.
5: I'm working very hard here, just thinking about it.
4: So if I give out where you are, people can come down and help a bit with it. Bring a shovel, bring some wellies.
2: Bring some money.
4: Bring some
2: cash.
4: Would
2: be fantastic, yeah.
6: We are actually having an opening ceremony at 1 o'clock on Thursday. And we plan
5: tomorrow.
6: Tomorrow.
2: Thank you. Don't be just stressing me now.
5: No, sorry, Justin.
2: And we are thank you. We are planning to have a cake sale there to raise some more money for Comic Relief. So if anybody would like to donate cakes and things, that would be fantastic.
5: Justin, thank you very much and good luck.
6: Thank you for your support.
5: I hope you've got decent gloves and no blisters tomorrow at this time.
3: It's getting dark and even more wood is arriving, but it looks like they'll need it for those raised beds. Whilst a lot of the volunteers have gone home for the evening, our team is still hard at it.
2: New barrow, Martin.
7: When you're edging the way a path has got to go for the wooden boards, it becomes very monotonous and it's very tiring and back-breaking. So that became arduous, but I wouldn't say it was bad. It was, again, because every time you put your spade in, you think, Comic Relief, helping children, Comic Relief, helping children. So you get through it, don't you, very easily, if you're thinking about it in that way.
8: It is a bit repetitive, isn't it?
9: Yes.
8: Have you heard the one about the horse and flogging and the dead?
9: Yeah. I'm with you on that one all the way.
8: It's a good job.
9: We share a very similar sense of humour, pleased to say. But I feel even closer to them now. We've shared so much. We've shared the, are we going to get this done? Look at the mess, look at the mud, is it going to work?
7: I think we were really lucky in as much as Sue, Nikki and I worked really well together anyway. So the fact that we were put together as a team was almost a great comfort zone to start with, because we do bounce off each other very well and we think very in a very similar way.
3: It's completely dark now, but some of the high school boys and their skillful dads are still soldiering on.
10: If you drop that next curve in there,
11: yeah,
10: and then start from that point there, because that's raising high there slightly.
7: It wasn't just, yes, I've got 3 minutes, I'll come and help. It was people putting themselves out for our school. And it just proves to me that Forsbrook and Blythe Bridge are the kind of community that does promote a school like this. That's why we're the school we are.
11: Do you mind, are you using this?
12: Wonderful idea. Gives them a sense of what's needed to get all the planet sorted and all that kind of stuff. Save all these horrible emissions.
13: Yeah. Right, guys, I can see you're really shattered. It's been a really long day, but you've done brilliantly. But I think it's time for us to go home and get some rest. We need to be back at 7 a.m. tomorrow morning, so let's go. Okay. Let's go, well done.
14: Excellent. It's a glass of wine.
3: It's 7 a.m. on day two and the weather's looking threatening. Yesterday the team transformed this empty patch of land into something beginning to resemble an eco-garden. In only one day they've put in some raised beds, they've created pathways, and they've built outdoor seating. There's a lot that needs doing before the grand opening at 1 o'clock. They need to work really fast to get the mulch down and the planting in.
15: When I woke up this morning, I felt very, very tired. But as soon as I got to school, the adrenaline started rushing when I saw what we needed to do and how long we had left to actually do it. I did think, you know, it's such a big area out there to create. But I was overwhelmed with the support from the public and the children at the high school. It's fantastic.
16: Basically, we're getting these chip marks and filling in round the path. So it makes it all nice and even, and it makes it so it absorbs moisture and basically just helps drain so it doesn't all become swamp-like. And hopefully we shall be finished by 1 o'clock today.
2: So that needs to all get shipped in. So we've got a great system going. We fill them and the lads move them. Fantastic.
3: So the mulch pile is slowly going down and Nikki's inside following up on the advice from the Wildlife Trust about birds needing water.
9: Go for it, Nick.
15: Okay. And now I'm just going to try and find somewhere to donate a bird by some very kind people. So I'm going to make some phone calls.
3: Back in the garden, the hole they dug yesterday needs to be transformed into a bog garden. First step, put down some liner. Next step, put some holes in the liner.
17: If we don't put any holes in it, then it will be basically, it'll be quicksand, basically.
3: And finally, you remember all that mud they dug out yesterday? Guess what? They have to put it all back.
17: It took a long time to do it. I'm here for ages, and now we're going to be here a long time putting it back up.
7: It's a bit tiring, but we're getting there.
3: In the rest of the garden, some extra seating is being built, and one of the children's grandmothers has arrived to help plant the raised beds.
18: I think there's a generation that have missed out on family gardening, and hopefully this will reintroduce them to life in the country.
2: There? A bit higher, you're thinking.
3: There's no sign of the bird bath yet, but they have got some bird boxes to go up. The boys are the lords of the bog dance. It looks like Nikki's having trouble getting the bird bath.
15: I'm just explaining to Sue that I've rang three places for a stone bird bath. Two people said no, even though I explained that it was for charity, which I'm quite disappointed about. I've rang a local farm that hand make them on site. He's going to have a look round his factory and see, well, his area, and see what he's got available and ring me back.
3: As a result of Justin's radio appeal, a local garden centre has donated lots of plants. And a retired local teacher, Paul Amieson, also heard the radio appeal and baked some cakes, especially for the grand opening.
19: Oh, I just bake cakes for fun now.
15: You just bake cakes for fun? Wow, what a kind man. Thank you very much.
3: Back in the garden, it's 11 a.m. With only 2 hours to go, Nick and Justin need to get planting.
20: So we've got these bubblyers here, which the butterflies love. If you pop one perhaps down here behind the bench, because they smell very nice, they've got a lovely honey smell.
21: Yeah, fabulous.
20: It's St John's wort, which is used in a lot of homeopathic remedies, I think, for winter depression. And then we've got some ceanothus, these are very nice. They're an evergreen plant, and nice. They'll
21: ceanothus, that's how you say
20: provide that. Provide a nice screen.
21: Yeah.
20: They flower nice and early in the spring. We have
21: here.
20: A choicea. Which is also evergreen, so that's nice. It means that even though if it's not in flower, you've been green all the year round, which is nice. It's a nice shrub. They get to a good size. They've got lovely white flowers.
21: Right.
3: Justin's learning about the plants. But what's that tug of war going on in the background?
20: Here are two very nice, healthy looking.
3: In case you missed it, here it comes again.
20: Thank you, B&Q, for the kind donation.
3: Nikki's looking very pleased with herself.
15: Yes. JP Stonecraft are donating a bird bath, so we need to go and get it. So what a kind man.
3: Back in the garden, they've still got quite a way to go, and time's running out.
22: 35 minutes to go.
3: A local company donated some signs, but they've only got minutes to get them in. They've still got lots of planting to do, but the bird baths have arrived.
9: Never work with children, animals or teachers.
3: With only 20 minutes to go, Sue's on a mission to get everything ready for the opening ceremony.
9: Because I've just found a mountain of cakes.
3: Parents of children at the school have baked and donated even more cakes for the fundraising.
9: That's that done. No, it isn't. See, every home should have a cupboard like that, shouldn't they?
3: It looks like they're going to make it. They've got a few minutes left for the finishing touches and the arrival of the garden centrepiece, the arbor, as long as they can get it through the gates.

0: Sue's in a panic for the all-important red ribbon.
1: I knew you'd do it. Oh, well done, thank you.
0: It's 1 o'clock, and just in the nick of time, they've done it. They've completed the big dig.

0: It's been a tough 36 hours, but Team Forsbrook have totally transformed this previously neglected plot of land. They've turned it into a working eco-friendly environment, which will attract lots of wildlife and become an inviting outdoor classroom in the summertime.
1: I think we all feel very proud of what's happened. I feel very proud of Bill, very proud of Sue, very proud of Nikki, because the team has done a great job.
2: I can't believe how well it's all worked out, I really can't, but it's been an amazing experience and I wouldn't have missed it for the world.
3: It did seem like a massive task at the time and I did think, you know, it's such a big area out there to create, but it just looks absolutely fantastic, so I can't wait to get the children in there and use it.
4: I now declare this eco-friendly garden open.
0: The team managed to complete the challenge just in time for the chair of the local council to open the garden at 1 p.m.
5: In an English country garden.
0: Through sponsorship, cake sales and donations, they've also managed to raise hundreds of pounds for Comet Relief.
6: Well, that's about it for this big challenge. All that remains for me to do is to thank the staff and pupils here at Forsbrook Primary School and, of course, the volunteers and local suppliers that helped them pull it off. See you next time.

0: and welcome to Royal Navy Air Station Culdrose, based here in Cornwall.
1: This is the home of 771 Squadron. Every day, air sea rescue crews fly life-saving missions from this base. In today's big challenge, a team of staff from nearby Mullion School will get a taste of what naval life is really all about.
2: Bring it on!
1: Woo-hoo! Over the next 36 hours, they'll be put through some intensive air sea rescue training to see if they're up to the big challenge, big rescue.
3: I've always wanted a double F cup.
1: It's 0800 hours, and we're just 10 miles from the Navy base at Mullion High School in Cornwall. The unsuspecting pupils and teachers are arriving for morning assembly. They think a teacher's TV crew are here to film a Comic Relief fundraising assembly.
4: Comic Relief is all about Red Nose Day and so on. And I think a few of you do know that we've started to get involved with Comic Relief.
0: Little does Mullion School know that the real reason the camera crew is here is just about to be revealed.
5: What we're hoping to do this year
6: is... Excuse me, occupying the assembly. Sorry to interrupt your assembly.
7: Hello, everyone.
8: My name is Amani Zain, and I'm from Teachers TV. But I need three people up on here to help me do this. The first member of staff that I'd like to come up and join me is site manager, Mr. Gibbons.
9: Come for your round of applause, everyone. Thank you very much.
8: Design and technology teacher, Mrs. Tatham. Mrs. Tatham, where are you? Sorry, it took a while to get that out. Nice to meet you. And last but not least, Mrs. Bowman, English and PSHE teacher. Mrs. Bowman. How are you doing? Come and sit next. Everyone, let me ask you a question. Do you like a challenge? What do you think? Yeah?
10: Yes.
8: Character building?
10: Absolutely.
8: I agree. Okay, let's take a look at this clip and find out. We're on VT, please.
11: Hello, all of you there at Mullion School. I'm Kate Thornton, and I'm here today to tell you about how a team from your school can raise money for Comic Relief by taking on a crazy challenge. Today, three teachers from your school have got to train to become members of an air sea rescue crew and take part in a rescue tomorrow morning. Are they up for it? Can they put it off? Well, we want to say a huge thanks from everyone at Comic Relief for agreeing to take part in this and wish you the very best of luck.
8: Do you like the sea, like the water?
12: I love it, but I can't believe for 1 minute you're serious.
8: No, absolutely.
12: Oh, right.
8: We are totally
12: okay.
8: Serious.
12: Right.
8: You're going to train with the best.
11: Yeah.
1: We're deadly serious. And here comes the man who's going to test them to the limit. It's Lieutenant Commander Chris Damage Canning.
13: RNS Culdrose, and I believe you've got three teachers for me to take away on a great challenge. Where are they? Right. We don't have any time to lose. We've got some fitness training to do, some survival drills and medical training. Then I'll be taking them away to help us do a rescue mission. So if you'd like to follow me, and we'll be off on our way.
12: Honestly, when everybody just came in, I thought it was a complete joke, complete setup. Never believe for 1 minute that this was real at all. I'm stunned.
14: Fantastic! Brilliant!
15: It's going to be fantastic to go to Culdrose because I always drive past and you're sort of thinking, oh, what's in there, what's in there? So it's going to be great to have a look and see what goes on there.
16: Shocked, surprised, but yeah. Really up for it. Can't wait to go. Have a go. Yep.
1: The school are going to take the opportunity to sponsor their teachers as part of their Comic Relief fundraising.
17: Tell them what Comic Relief is all about. And we can really raise the roof and do something fantastic.
1: We're here at the Culdrose Naval Base, where Lieutenant Commander Canning is about to tell the team exactly what they've signed up for.
13: Okay, welcome to Royal Naval Air Station Coldrows and the home of 771 Search and Rescue Squadron. Today you're going to experience what it's like to be part of one of the crew on a rescue mission, and to get you started we've got some training lined up for you. First we're off down to the gym where we're going to do some fitness training and a bleep test, then it's into the swimming pool where we'll learn to see what it's like to be in a life raft out at sea. We'll break for a little bit of lunch, then into the training facility to go and see the simulator, and we're going to give the opportunity to fly the helicopter as a pilot, and then we'll be back here onto the squadron to do some basic life support medical training.
0: And just remember guys, it's really important that you pass today, because you can't take part in day two's rescue mission if you fail. But anyway, first things first, you've got to be fit. So let's go to the gym. You ready? Let's go.
1: First up, it's the dreaded bleep test. It's a measure of both mental and physical endurance.
2: Okay, between 35 and 39?
12: Yeah.
16: Yep.
2: Okay, a male passes 8-1 and a female passes 5-5.
0: So how are you feeling? This is the first test of the day. Excited? Sick?
12: Oh, I'll give it a go. Close.
0: What about you, Vashti? How are you feeling?
10: Really, really excited, real buzz.
12: She's irritating me.
10: The instructor's just given us a bit of a briefing on what we're going to do now. Personal motivation, really try my best.
0: Great.
10: So 100%.
0: What about you, Richard?
16: Little bit worried. Yeah. Like me pies.
0: I like that beer. Best. Okay, well, good luck, guys.
10: Thank you. Thank you. Excellent.
1: It might look simple, but having to concentrate and hit the line before the next bleep gets harder and harder as the bleeps get closer and closer. Let's see who can last the longest.
12: I did a level over my pass rate, so quite pleased. Vashti's going brilliantly there. Spring chicken.
16: Yeah.
12: Makes all the difference.
1: Vashti's really pushing herself to her limit, and it's only 10 o'clock. She's got a lot more training to do before the end of the day.
12: Go, girl, come on!
18: You've got to catch up now. Samantha's going. Excellent, well done.
1: Being in the Navy isn't just about fitness, though.

0: you also get to play with some serious toys.
1: First aid kit, and then the heliograph. Okay, then, operation then of your life raft.
0: The team are sitting in with other recruits. They're learning about the kit that could save their lives if their helicopter ditches into the ocean. Let's hope they're listening, because that's exactly what they're in for next.
1: So we take a big pull, just a straight pull.
0: The team's next challenge is pool survival training. If a helicopter ditches at sea, you have minutes to get out of freezing water and into your personal life raft to survive. The Mullion team have to race against the clock to pass this test. However, the 10 kilos of life raft are strapped to their bums, so it's not going to be easy.
2: I mean, I know there's nothing's going to happen to us, yeah. Hopefully, but it's just you don't want to look a twit, really.
1: I'm going to put you in the water one at a time.
2: So, just give it my

So the team are in the pool, but they're struggling with the unfamiliar heavy equipment. If this was the freezing ocean, they'd only have minutes to get into their life rafts to survive. They'd better get a move on.

0: They've all done it. Pretty good considering they'd normally be having a tea break in the staff room at this time of day.
1: Brilliant. I'm here, I'm safe, and I'm waiting to be rescued.
2: Quite sorted.
1: Well, there we go. I actually wanted to have a go at this sort of thing for quite a while, so I'm enjoying myself, thanks very much.
2: Good.
1: Yeah, just continue to bail out a minute.
0: They've just got time for a breather, but not for long. Damage has got something else in store for them.
3: Although it's a very flat, calm condition in the swimming pool, what we're doing now is simulating rough sea conditions. And in those sea conditions, the life raft can become unstable and they turn over. So the guys are just getting a bit of experience now of what it's like to be turned out of their life raft, having got themselves nice and comfortable, and then having to go through the whole boarding procedure, bailing out their life raft again.
1: I always wanted a double F cup.
0: Damage is upping the ante and giving them a bigger toy to play with. The multi-seat life raft is inflated upside down. It'll take a strong member of the team to right it to ensure their survival.
1: I'd love to have a go.
4: There you go then.
0: Bashti volunteers.
4: Reach up, pull down on that. Okay. Back under. Try and climb up, try and climb up. Now lean back. Try and lean back as well.

0: She's done it.
1: Right, now get into a raft.
0: Now they all need to batten down the hatches to survive the ice-cold rain.
1: There's ties, undo the ties.
0: After drying off, damage sets the next task.
2: The medical training facility.
0: Every member of an air sea rescue team has to have a high level of medical training.
3: Squeeze the bag gently.
0: After a quick demonstration, the team have to see how quickly they can stabilise the casualty signs.
3: Obviously, I don't want to be seeing any of this. Because again, no. You're not doing them any favours there. So, who's going to be my first willing volunteer then?
4: I'll go first.
0: So I'm going to tilt the head back. Helen steps up first to resuscitate the casualty.
4: You.

0: Yeah.
1: Have a good seal on here.
0: That's it, you obviously get a better grip there, that's good.
1: Mm-hmm.
2: She seems to be calm, but the casualty takes a turn for the worse.
0: Ooh, time's pressing now, you've got to get these breaths in. You're losing that compression like that, that's it.
1: Okay.
0: And the breathing's back. Let's screw it in. You're there, you sorted it.
1: Thank you very much for that.
2: Richard should do well at this because he's a volunteer fireman in his spare time. Pretty quickly, he's got the situation under control.
0: Absolutely fantastic, that.
3: I check his airway.
0: Yeah, airway.
2: Let's see how Vashti does.
0: Oh, you have to lose match for that.
4: Okay, oh no, no, okay.
2: She's lost count. That won't impress the instructor.
4: Yeah, I'm not a mathematician. Good job I don't teach maths.

0: Hello and welcome to the Parents Guide. This is where you'll find out what's going on in schools and hear some of the key issues being discussed from the parents' point of view. If you have school-aged children, this programme is for you. We'll be focusing on health and well-being in primary schools with two parents, Zoe Pickering and Anne-Marie Morris-Daly.
1: Hello.
0: We're also joined by education consultant Meg Martin, who has a great deal of experience in primary schools.
2: Hello.
0: We've been looking at some programmes from Teachers TV and we'll be showing some extracts during our discussion. These programmes were made for teachers, but they also open up a window for parents to look into classrooms and see what's going on in schools today. The first programme, called Waking Up, looks at physical activity and how it relates to children being ready to learn. In the clip, we visit Ede Primary School, where everyone skips for 10 minutes a day.
3: We're a small village school on the edge of Exeter in Devon. We have only 55 children in the school, and we obviously have our own special little systems of doing things. Because we're so small, we're able to work in ways that it's harder to work in a bigger school. And one of the things that we are doing in Exeter, as well as in Ede, is something called accelerated learning, which actually involves children in developing whole brain learning.
4: 10 minutes of daily exercise first thing in the morning plays a key part in developing Ede's strategy for whole brain learning.
5: We started off by trying out a number of different activities each day. We tried some aerobics routines, we tried some jogging circuits around the field. We tried to do a different activity each day, but it was the skipping that the children really took to, and they actually asked if they could do skipping more often, and so it sort of grew from there. Because the children were interested, we brought in an outside agency. We brought in two coaches to work with the children, and they've been in for about the last 3 years. We invite them in and they work with the older children, and they teach them how to do little skills, teach them how to do rocking horse or crossed, or teach them how to use the long rope and work in teams with each other. And they then enthuse the younger children and they start joining in naturally over the playtimes and lunchtimes.
1: Thinking what she's saying, obviously I think that boys in particular can give up quite easily when they find something quite difficult, and bringing that example of, you know, trying to learn to skip into the classroom and explaining to them the challenges that they've overcome, will actually, it's a good way of them

0: understanding that they can do well if they put their minds to it.
1: So do you like the idea of sort of a burst of physical activity to start with?
2: Oh, definitely a good wake-up call in the mornings, definitely. I mean, look at us, we drink coffee. They really do need something just before lessons start to just remind them, yep, wake up, get your thinking heads on now, get into gear. I think it's crucial.
1: Is there a link, a proven link, Meg, between physical activity and brain activity?
3: There is. In some of the rest of the programme, they actually show that they measured literacy scores as well as self-esteem scores. And there was more progress in 5 months. It was the equivalent of sort of 12 to 14 months worth of progress. And if you think about it biologically, something like skipping is shooting, you know, oxygen around the body. It's getting them going, getting them waking up, getting them coordinated, and getting them tuned into doing something together as well.
1: Anne-Marie, this isn't going on in many schools, is it? I mean, are you aware of it as a parent?
0: No, not at all. And I think that's one of the things, is that you've got schools that have really good practices and really are kind of thinking about children and in a child-centred way and putting these kind of little initiatives. And it really doesn't take much science to introduce skipping or any other activity within a school day.
1: So do you think that parents ought to be doing it with their children before they get to school? Maybe it shouldn't be the school's responsibility.
2: It's really funny you should say that, because my son's always had access to skipping ropes in all of his good environments of education, and I've never seen him ever go and touch one or pick it up. It's like, it's not something that he would pick up as a boy. He's quite like that. But then last night I took him boxing, where the coach, and there's a champion in the boxing club as well, who showed them boxing style skipping, where the children was from 9+. All boys, girls were invited too, and they was striving to practice and practice till they could do the proper fast coordinated, seen as the next stage up type of skipping.
1: So if he was asked to do it at school though, do you think he'd see it as a bit of a girly activity?
2: I don't think he would touch the skipping rope at school. He'd be off to the football corner or the blade spinning tops.
1: That's an interesting point, isn't it, about the difference between boys and girls, because we hear a lot about their self-esteem at school and so on. I mean, do we need to find other ways of engaging boys?
3: In the clip that we've just seen, they're starting at a very young age, and that's great to break down sort of stereotypical barriers there, to use male role models. Boxing, most boxers are superb skippers.
2: Definitely.
3: And they're also quite sort of, you know, strong guys. If we can use external support specialists to come into schools as well to work on those sorts of areas, it will help if there isn't the capacity within the school itself.
1: Anne-Marie, are you conscious of trying to sow these sort of seeds at home before your children even get to school?
0: Yeah, we've got skipping ropes at home, but not that my son uses it very much. I think what was crucial about the clip was that the school actually chose the activity that all the children wanted to do. So it wasn't that it was enforced on them. They tried a range of things. And I think for any school, if they took that approach, then that would be the most successful way of introducing it.
1: OK, well, we're now going to look at what happens in the afternoon. Our next clip is about what to do when children start flagging in the afternoon. It's taken from a programme called Staying Awake and features Ryden Primary School, where pupils do seated sports.
4: Now, the first thing you do is we're going to do a seated run. And when you run on your chair, your bottom stays exactly where it is and your feet are not allowed to touch the floor.
5: This is one of several activities called Take 10. They're designed to be dropped into lessons any time the teacher wishes.
4: Your legs and your arms are like this, so you've got to run like that. Okay, let's go. Get your feet off the floor. Keep going. And relax. The whole point is, first of all, to get children doing that activity daily. Could be pulse-raising activities or coordination activities. And we do this because of the health benefits it gives, and also it improves the learning. It improves learning because the children are actually doing coordinated challenges. So it's like that now. You can on this one. Ready, and go! Lots of them are designed to move the left and right limbs in opposite directions or across the midline of the body. And when this happens, it makes the left and right side of the brains is develop quicker thinking and more accurate thinking in the children.

0: So, do you think we've been ignoring the link between physical activity and brain power in our drive towards higher standards?
1: I found that quite interesting because the point of the learning objective to connect the brain and wake them up, I agree with the actual exercise there, unless the school is minute and tiny, I just find that a bit pointless.
0: So you'd rather see them outside doing sort of more PE rather than having the odd 10 minutes here and there in the middle of a lesson?
1: Yeah, if he really felt the need that they needed to wake up after lunch and move around, why not do 10 minutes of the same routine of a dance movement every day?
0: Anne-Marie, what did you think? That was a less structured approach. I mean, the teacher could drop it in whenever they wanted in the lesson.
2: It could easily be dropped in and have less sort of disruption in terms of taking them out or whatever and getting them right back into study. So it was a good little kind of few minutes wake-up call, you know, release the brain and then get back into things. So I felt that it was appropriate and user-friendly for teachers in any classroom
0: setting. You can sympathise with the kids a bit, can't you? And they've had this delicious school dinner.
2: Yeah.
0: And they've got to sit through an hour-long lesson. Do you think that's too much in a way? The lessons are too long and they need to be broken?
2: I think could work really well within the classroom.
0: What do you think about that? Do you think that there's children do so little activity often outside of school that being stuck in a lesson for five hours is only compounding the problem?
3: I think there's lots of issues we're picking up here. I mean, one is that lessons don't have to be 1 hour long. Every school will organise theirs according to the youngsters, and some subjects may have longer lessons than others. With the guidance nationally, we're trying to get sort of three parts to every lesson: the introduction, the objectives, the doing of the activities, and then very much a recap. And so for some subjects that will take a longer period of time. But I think the principle of actually having short stops is something probably as adults we'd appreciate. If I was addressing a group, you know, after sort of 20 minutes, I'd probably say, well, let's just everyone stand up, move around, have a quick breather and sit down again. We tend to do that naturally.
0: Do you think it's important for children to see adults as role models doing this sort of thing? I mean, if they knew that all their parents went to work and spent 10 minutes in the afternoon sort of jigging up and down at their desks, would they just take it for granted?
3: I think we've got a culture here where we've got to change adult behaviour. We've had historically certain nations enforcing a very rigid, you know, think of some of the, you know, the Oriental nations that have had national lunchtime, you must do exercises. That's probably a bit too rigid. But to just have it as a normal thing that you all exercise at different points during every day would help hugely in getting over this sort of barrier.
0: Well, now we're going to look at the importance of what we eat. And in the next clip, we look at food and fitness. At St Peter's Church of England Primary School in Nottinghamshire, it's the heart of school life and the
4: better. Because they're concentrating, because their tummies are full, so therefore they can sit in an afternoon, they're not hungry, and because they haven't had the crisps, the chips, the coke, the e-numbers, they're not climbing the walls either, so they're very steady, and that is really important. The main ingredients for having a successful school meal service, in my opinion, a good head teacher, a good cook and good kitchen staff.
0: Anne-Marie, we hear about this crisis in children's health all the time. Do you think it's true that there's a crisis?
2: Possibly. I mean, I'm not sure if I'm qualified to know if there is an actual crisis, but I do believe that you know, it's the school's responsibility in teaching children and providing lunch, which parents are paying for, to provide healthy lunch. And from what Jamie Oliver's uncovered, the food that was being provided was absolutely rubbish, to coin a phrase. So I think it's the responsibility of the school to provide healthy food.

0: Is there a crisis, or is it just a lot of media spin?
1: Well, we're given statistics like they predict one in two youngsters will be obese by the year 2020. That's a frightening statistic, and I think we're probably aware that obesity is on the increase, whether that's an accurate statistic or not. So I think we have to do something. What we've heard recently is that many catering staff have been quite limited by the money that they've been allowed to spend. So I wouldn't want to sort of blame catering staff as such. They've had very tight regulations on budgets. And I think we're at a time now where we've got to rethink that. We've got to put money in, we've got to put training in. I think it's a joint responsibility between home and schools, because if we're promoting certain messages within the curriculum, it's going to have some tension in the home if they're totally contrary to what homes are eating. And adults also have to look after their health.
0: How much is that about leadership then? Do you think it's down to the head to take a hard line on this?
2: Definitely, because if the head teacher decides that there isn't enough money, well then talk to the parents. I'm sure there would be parents to support the financial side. If you have a problem and it needs to be urgently addressed, then turn to the parents for support, whether that be financial or anything.
0: Do we need to educate parents as well if we're going to get a fully rounded diet for children?
1: I think there's lots of ways we can get the message across, through media, through newspapers, through high-profile things like the Jamie Oliver. I don't actually agree with all his methods, but I think he certainly got it high-profile in the news. I know many schools that are actually running cookery classes for adults, for the parents, as well as the children. And then you can often pick up the very multicultural aspects of certain schools. So, yes, I would say involve the parents as much as you can.
0: Anne-Marie, do you think this is somewhere where the children could help to educate the parents now about nutrition and what's good to eat?
3: Yes, definitely. I think that that education does need to take place for parents, and if it starts off within the school, then it's all well. I think that parents don't always understand a lot about nutrition and food grouping and healthy cooking, and there are simple ways that they can cook their traditional cultural meals healthily that can make a big difference. And I think that even myself as an adult have learnt a lot about nutrition and healthy cooking through different types of programs and documentaries, which we didn't get access to before. So I think it is important. More work needs to be done.
0: Well, now we're going to look at another subject that may be even more contentious in primary schools. That's sex education. The programme compares the approach of three different schools, and in this extract we visit Glenbrook Primary School in Nottingham, where teacher Anna Thomas is supported by a nurse in her Year 6 class.
4: This is something that's quite important. We've got a visitor coming in to teach it to us, rather than the everyday teacher. I mean, I have taught it myself and it works just as well, but it's nice for the teachers as well to know that there is a qualified professional coming in to do those lessons.
5: What approach do you take if a pupil asks a question that goes beyond what you think is appropriate?
4: We always say that, obviously we're sorry, but at the moment we are not able to answer that question, but they are happy to go home and ask their parents. Or if they're too embarrassed, then I have actually been out to parents and asked these questions with the child there.
5: Really?
4: Yes. Because there are times when children don't want to ask their parents.
5: But they're happy to ask the parents if you're there with them?
4: Well, if they're not, then I will ask the parent for them. Because if it's important for them to know, then obviously that child needs to feel that they can ask someone about it.
5: So for example, give me an example of what that was, if you can.
4: I had a child who wanted to talk about masturbation, and at that time he was a year 4 child, which was not appropriate. I did not feel it was appropriate. So I went out and spoke to his mother and said, and the child was there, he wants to know about masturbation, could you please sit down with him? And she said, oh yeah, that's fine. And the parent was very happy with that.
0: Zoe, this is quite difficult territory for teachers, isn't it? How far would you want your children's teacher to go teaching them about sex education?
2: Well, I'd rather it was them and not me. I don't really want to have this conversation personally. When I watched the video also, I was quite interested when the

0: teacher said, oh, he asked about masturbation, so I thought he wasn't ready, so I told his parents he wanted to have this talk. I mean, I'd be mortified if a teacher came to me and asked me to talk to my son about this conversation, because quite frankly, I wouldn't really know how to say it, what to say, and I'm sure someone could say it, someone else could probably say it better. And if he wanted to ask me, he would have asked me in the first place. I'm sure he asked the outsider because he felt more comfortable. Call me old-fashioned or I don't know. I'm just not comfortable. I would rather go to the library and get a video or a little booklet or leave it to the professionals.
1: Anne-Marie, as you probably know, the use to some of these ideas.
2: No, I think it's right. I think it's as long as it's age appropriate and it's done in a sensitive way, and you know, it's not sort of contravening any kind of exposure to children that they're not really ready for. I think it's fine.
1: But are you happy to leave it to the schools? I mean, how much do you want to know about what they're teaching you and the children?
2: I want to know. As a parent, I would want to know. I want to know what it's going to be covered and when my child will know a certain whatever. Because I'd like to also be take part in it and discuss things with my child and you know, really be responsible for my child's development and knowledge in that area.
1: It's an interesting point, isn't it? Because it's one of the few areas that schools are supposed to consult with parents, aren't they, in drafting the policy and communicating it to parents. And yet many parents probably don't know what is going on in their children's school.
3: I think many parents feel embarrassed, uninformed, worried about talking about these things with the youngsters, and same for some teachers. And I think that the clip we've just seen showed that for some people and some health professionals, they felt concerned about it. And yet I think it's such a shame. We shouldn't sensationalise this part, and we should emphasise that it's relationships and sex education. And if we talked on those terms, I think people would feel far more comfortable.
1: Do you think schools do have a long-term role, though, in areas, for example, like teenage pregnancy? I mean, what difference can it make at primary school, the overall statistics, maybe 10 years later?
3: I think a huge difference. I mean, we are part of the 10-year teenage pregnancy strategy. If we start right from the early ages, even just in the science national curriculum, there's aspects like understanding and being able to name parts of your body. And if we just sort of treat it sensitively but not sensationalised, and as just part of the normal curriculum, like they do in some of the other countries where there's a far lower teenage pregnancy rate, where every teacher just delivers relationships and sex ed, it's not seen as, you know, highly controversial, then hopefully in time we will impact in the right way on teenage pregnancy, on STIs, etc.
1: Well, you seem to be all quite liberal and progressive in your outlook. Do you know of other parents who don't sort of view that it's fine to start teaching children at maybe 5 or 6?
2: I don't. It's quite interesting that you don't actually... It's not something that's probably discussed with parents, and schools, like you said, they're supposed to. That I don't, in my experience, haven't seen a sex education policy of a school. It's not something that's actually openly discussed with parents at school meetings or anything like that, so it's very difficult to know what the general consensus of parents is.
1: Okay, well, now we're going to look in a bit more detail about how schools could influence home lives, and in the next clip we see that when it comes to the health and well-being of pupils, there is a strong movement for greater cooperation.
4: Vaughan Westfield first began promoting health in a serious way about 6 or 7 years ago. Prior to that, we'd always encouraged children to bring small items of fruit and that sort of thing into school. And from that, those early beginnings, we actually developed it and built upon it almost year upon year. One of the key aspects of the Healthy Schools Group, which was very well supported by Lincolnshire County Council, was the notion of having a health task group. And that in its way also was an unusual body for the school, because it was one of the first times we'd actually had a group of people who represented staff, parents and governors, and actually got together and discussed notions about the school's health and how it should move forward.
5: And add it to the new booklet as well, just so it's reinforced, you know.
6: Yeah. We do want to teach and work with children in school and talk and work with them around diet and exercise and health, adopting healthy lifestyles, but we also need to do the same with parents. And we hope that some of the messages that we give to pupils in school will be taken home. And there are some examples coming through now where

0: Children are starting to ask their mum to cook them a healthier dinner. They're starting to talk to their dad about his smoking and his alcohol drinking. So in a small way, teaching children about these healthier issues in school is starting to have a wider impact.
1: Anne-Marie, how far do you think schools ought to be able to go in what some parents might see as telling them how to raise their children?
2: Well, I think it's how you communicate it with parents. I think schools, if they feel that there's a need, they have the responsibility to share as much information as they can with parents, but it's how you deliver that information so that you're not actually making parents feel inadequate in any way.
1: But, I mean, there's a sense here that schools are trying to influence what goes on at home to get better outcomes for pupils, but some parents may feel that what goes on the home is my business. It's nothing to do with anybody else. Do you think that's an issue, Zoe, for parents?
3: I don't think you're going to be able to change the pattern of people's behaviour at home, of what they cook or what they buy, because once they're stuck in a pattern, that's it. It will be up to the child to grow up and think differently. So do educate them, but they'll probably, bearing in mind, they'll probably be in bad habits until they come out of that home.
1: So do you think it could be counterproductive then for schools and teachers to try and tell parents what to do?
3: Well, you watch these programmes where the unhealthy families are being educated of what they're eating and what it's doing to their bodies, and they don't normally seem that bothered, and they just kind of find it a bit of a joke, really.
1: Meg, I mean, well-intentioned teachers and schools, but do you think it can backfire and lead to more friction in the relationship between home and school?
4: What we're finding with most schools is that it's having a positive effect if it's dealt very well as a joint action. And I think the Healthy Schools Task Group, for example, is a great way of sharing messages. So it isn't something that being done to the family. They're able to be part of a working party. They're able to influence the school policy, but also to receive the information in a much more positive way. So it might be parents designing something for other parents. It might be governors designing something. It might be the pupils.
1: Most parents would probably know that their children are getting an apple or a banana, but they may not know what the Healthy Schools Task Force is.
4: Mm. It's a partnership between health and education, and it looks at all the main aspects of schools, so there's healthy eating, physical activity, emotional health and well-being, and PSHE, which is the sex and relationships and the drugs education. And I think schools that are taking it very seriously do let all their parents know about it, invite them to come in and be part of the task group.
1: So Anne-Marie, this is something that all schools should be doing anyway, really, without having to have a task force to tell them to do it.
2: Yeah, I think so. I think that a lot of the time school do undertake, you know, what they're supposed to be doing, but they're not always communicating it with the parents, and they're not always getting them involved. And that's where, you know, the learning can take place, and that's where it can actually filter into the homes of the families if they actually involve the parents a bit more.
1: Well, I think most parents would agree with that comment, but we have to end it there. You can have your say, though, by emailing parents@teachers.tv. And you can find all the information about programmes you have seen and more on our website at Teachers TV. Details at the end of this programme. Thanks to my guests, Zoe, Anne-Marie and Meg.
2: Goodbye.
1: And from myself, Fiona Miller, thanks for joining us. And until next time, goodbye.

0: Hello and welcome to the Parents Guide. This is where you'll find out what's going on in schools and hear some of the key issues being discussed from the parents' point of view. If you have school-aged children, this programme is for you. We'll be focusing on behaviour in secondary schools with two parents, Shupi Rinamota and Janice Williams.
1: Hello.
0: We're also joined by a consultant with many years

0: his experience in secondary education, Jan McKinley.
1: Hello.
0: We've been looking at some programmes from Teachers TV and we'll be showing some extracts during our discussion. These programmes were made for teachers, but they also open up a window for parents to look into classrooms and see what's going on in schools today. Teacher and pupil safety in schools is consistently ranked as one of the greatest concerns for schools and, of course, for parents. In this first extract, we see some dramatic reconstructions that explore how Islington Green Secondary School addresses pupil safety.
2: At Islington Green, they have found that identifying no-go areas for pupils within the school grounds has been a simple and effective way of helping to reduce tension.
3: Sometimes a girl's changing rooms can be scary because that's when teachers are not around and it's only the girls in there and no teachers come in. So there's fights or people scare each other. That's where big things.
4: Girls used to just climb over and look down sometimes, and you know, that's just how bad it was basically.
5: And they'd smoke in there and you wouldn't want to go to the toilet. You'd rather spend your day bursting to go and go.
6: We've then made sure that people are there on those particular corridors or around the site at key times, and that has really had a positive impact. And a number of the students have come back and said, yep, that place that I didn't like to go to before, you know, it's no problem now.
7: In assemblies they tell us where to go to feel safe, so if we were in a troubled situation we'd go to student reception or somewhere where the teachers could talk to us, like the staff room, so that's what we could go to for help.
0: Janice, what do you think about the sort of emotions that some of the girls were showing there? I mean, quite extreme. Does that worry you?
8: Very much so, yes. I think these kids need to learn what to do when they feel angry or jealous or frustrated. They need to learn other ways of expressing that that won't hurt other people and scare their fellow pupils. And I don't see anywhere that schools are addressing that.
0: Jan, do you think that's true, that schools aren't addressing anger management issues? Or
1: I think that's unusual. I couldn't agree with Janice there. I do think that many schools that have challenging behaviour are engaging with anger management programmes. They're involving the education psychologists in the area and they're trying to devise intervention programmes to engage with some of those very real issues. Lots of children feel rage and anger, often about their home backgrounds, often about injustices that they see perpetrated in the school. They feel that they don't get the kind of attention they require. They're frustrated. And, you know, there are lots of schools try very, very hard now to engage with what's really going on. What is preventing a child from accessing the curriculum?
0: And what about the parents' role in this process of helping children to come to terms with these issues? Do you think schools are doing a good enough job in involving parents?
1: I think that there are some schools that are exemplary in the way in which they involve parents, but many are not. There is still a feeling that you're kept at the school gate. And in secondary, that gets compounded by a view that they, you know, they should be grown up now, and it's the school's responsibility to develop that side of them. And I think that there's not enough partnership between parents of secondary age pupils and secondary schools.
0: So parents, Shupi, what would be an exemplary homeschool scheme from your point of view when it comes to behaviour? What would you like to see your daughter's school doing?
9: I feel really one of the main issues is really how schools communicate with parents. But I can see that there may be a problem because schools are busy environments, teachers have got many things to do. Nonetheless, I would like to see really an environment where I feel the schools are communicating with us parents adequately, and indeed we do know what's happening to our children.
0: Janice, is that your experience as a parent, that you know what's going on?
8: Not at all, no. I think they rely on our children to bring home letters and newsletters, and if you've got a slightly disorganised child, you know, you can find them a term late. I think in the future they could make much greater use of the internet, whilst I realise not everyone's got access to that. I know some schools, private schools, will have the homework of every lesson for every day on the internet, so you can check up, so you know what your child's supposed to know. Even if your little darling says, no, Mum, there was no homework today, and you look in the planner and it's blank, if it's on the screen, you can then check up. Children have got a vested interest sometimes in doing as little work as possible, and a vested interest in not being the bridge of communication between home and school, and I think schools have to find a way around that.
0: Jan, do you think there are other things that schools should be doing about the environment? We've talked about the no-go areas are quite extreme, but in terms of the layout of the school and the way schools are designed, that would alleviate the problems of poor

0: behaviour.
1: It would be unfair to put so much stress on the environment. It's actually about the relationships. Behaviour management is often an issue about relationships between parents, between the school and parents, and between parents and pupils and pupil-teacher relationships. And so we need to manage that triangle of relationships more systematically than we have in the past. I think that parents now expect and want a different degree of engagement. The ritual parents' evening is not enough information. And the homeschool contract and the expectation that, you know, you'll be filling in the log, some of that is realistic, but in many cases it's unrealistic. And yet we still think that those are the two main routes in which we might communicate with parents. And in this age of communication, they're woefully inadequate.
0: Yeah. Okay, well, thank you. We're now going to look at another maybe less serious but equally irritating aspect of poor behaviour, which is disruption in the classroom. And in our next clip, we visit Moulton School in Northamptonshire, where teaching consultant John Bailey is helping a teacher deal with disruption in her Year 10 class. The cause of the disruption, two chatty girls, are caught here on camera.
2: Catherine worked out for me that Ben earned £512 per week for 52 weeks. She times those together to find out his annual...
3: You're a bit fed up with them, aren't you?
4: What's
3: the right word to put to it? What's that character thinking now? Expression saying?
4: I'm frustrated that even though I've been to those two girls specifically three times, they're not the least able in the group. They are in the middle range of that group. That's a task that I think is within their ability level, but they constantly need reassurance.
5: 615.
4: So what are you going to do?
5: 462 times 52, the answer of that, take away the tax allowance.
4: Yeah.
5: And then that's the answer.
4: That's it. And the next one's exactly the same.
5: Are they all the same?
2: The first two are...
3: It looks as though at least one or two of them are going in for attention-seeking activity. You're constantly drawn over there.
4: Danielle, I can hear you here. I'm coming over there in about 10 seconds.
5: Yeah, but I'm still working.
4: Okay.
3: When you're here, they say yes, Miss Nomes, or I don't understand it.
4: They don't want the attention when I...
3: But then when you go away, it all starts again. Mm-hmm. And they don't just want your attention, they want to keep things going around the room.
4: Paris, I don't want to know if Ollie pushed him off the chair. I'd like you to try and answer that question, please. Can you do that?
6: Miss, will you tell him?
7: Ryan goes, cheers for that. And then Ollie goes, like that, and goes, do you want another then? And pushed him again off his chair.
6: Oh, did he start to learn?
7: There's a bit of fur around a hoodie and it had come off on the floor. And Stacey got it and whipped it around Ryan's head.
3: There is something incredibly girly about this group of girls, isn't there?
0: Janice, can you tell us what happens next after that extract?
8: A bit later in the lesson, she has a nice little chat about them and shows them her wedding photographs so that they can all be girly together. And this is deemed to have solved the problem, as far as I can make out.
0: But in the interim, she withdraws attention from them, so the wedding pictures are sort of a reward for...
8: Yes. So she stops focusing on them so much, because obviously focusing on negative behaviour is going to encourage it.
0: Did you think that was successful?
8: I thought it could have been done a lot earlier and a lot quicker, right at the beginning. I think they should have nipped it in the bud. I think I would have said to those two children, you need to stay on task and stop chatting. If I see you chatting again, I'm going to have to split you up.
0: Chupi, what do you think? Do you think they should have been allowed to stay in the lesson, those two girls, if they were disrupting other people's learning?
9: No, I don't. I think they should not have been allowed to stay in the lesson. For a start, I think they should not have been sitting together. I think that's one of the issues. But I think there's a wider issue than that. How much disruption should be allowed in a classroom by a few number of pupils or one or two pupils who indeed interfere with the education of the majority of the pupils in that school? As a parent, that's a concern to me.
0: Jan, this is really a much bigger problem, isn't it, than the more serious behaviour issues that often dominate the media, because it is the low-level disruption that all parents and all kids who want to work know is the most maddening thing about being in a classroom.
1: Yes, and I mean, obviously, John Bailey has a particular approach that was designed for that teacher. And as we see in the film, she gains confidence from the advice that he's given her. And you know, it's it, as we're talking about individual responses for pupils, so we're talking about individual responses for teachers. That strategy worked for her.

0: Again, like Janice and Shupi have said, I can't understand why those girls are still sitting together. But when I also look more broadly at her classroom, everybody sat in rows facing the front, seems very pedestrian. Her voice is quite shrill in that film. And actually, you know, we do a lot of work around voice, engagement, setting up the task properly. You know, it seemed to be one set of exercises for all abilities in that classroom. That's not usual, you know, and so those two girls are quite able and should have been getting on with things. And the other thing I'd say is it's no good pathologizing too. Actually, Kerris was much more disruptive than Danielle, you know, so both of them are getting lumped with the same. And that's very easy in schools, the temptation to lump kids and to forget they're individuals, they just become two chatty girls, is very tempting.
1: What is the norm now in teacher training then for secondary school, but for managing this kind of classroom behavior?
0: I think parents, and we have to be, you know, I'm a parent too. Parents describe learning as something very silent and non-interactive and terribly disciplined. Actually, learning is not like that anymore. You know, learning is much more interactive. So maybe there would be more opportunities for those girls to be oral and vocal because of the range of things that they might be asked to do in a classroom. Perhaps to do some drama work around taxation and numbers. Be interesting, some schools bring parents in and do lessons with them to show them what is now the kind of pedagogy, you know, the classroom organisation, the styles. And that's actually helpful because a lot of people were educated where you were expected to be silent.
1: Shupi, do you want your children in silent lessons or acting things out, and which of the two would you like to go and see?
2: What Jan says is very interesting, and I agree to some extent with that, that learning indeed can occur when there is dialogue and discussion between pupils, depending on the exercise they have been set and on the nature of the lesson. But I would question as a parent, where the environment is noisy and the individual concentration is required of pupils to focus on the work they have been given and to think about it so that they can internalize those issues. A noisy environment, I don't think, is conducive to learning in such a scenario.
1: Okay. We're now going to look at another clip. And in this programme, we're going to follow Harriet Wall, Head of Learning Support at Drayton School in Banbury, as she applies the school's distinctive behaviour management system called Restorative Justice. This is based on getting students to think through the consequences of their bad behaviour.

0: From this cramped corner of a small room in Kent, a global impact is being made. Here, a teacher turned advisor is reaching out worldwide to hundreds of thousands of people. Mandy Barrow is responsible for a school website that's become an international phenomenon.
1: I never thought I'd get to the point when I would be getting at least 35,000 per day during the week. That's an achievement.
0: Mandy's cyber creation became a monster with 11,000 pages of ideas, information and entertainment. It's regularly in the top 10 of UK education websites, alongside the BBC and the Times Educational Supplement. Woodlands has become a popular point of reference on British customs and traditions. An important resource for both pupils and teachers.
2: How long did the Romans stay in Britain? Okay, Max, will you come and show?
0: And the games are considered quite cool as well.
3: Got it.
0: It's put Woodlands Junior School at Tunbridge in Kent on the map.
3: I can't tell you the number of people that have said to me, I've heard of your school because of the website. It's countless, and it's in all everywhere I go. I mean, I travel quite widely, and yes, you're the one with the wonderful website. Other teachers from other schools, we're always on your school website.
0: It all started when the school was looking for a new technology coordinator in 1999. Mandy was asked to volunteer. After all, she was practically overqualified for the job.
1: I knew a bit about the internet and I could surf the internet. I could change a cartridge in the printer. I could turn on the computer.
4: Why did you suddenly seize this job with such enthusiasm?
1: I thought it would be a good idea for our school to actually have its place on the internet. But I never realised it was going to be as big as it was.
0: The turning point came when Mandy took a year out from teaching to spend time with family in Thailand. While she was there, she created links with a school near Bangkok and tried to use the internet to show pupils what life was like in Britain.
1: And we looked to see if there was any websites to do with English culture, and we couldn't find anything that was sort of like child-friendly for students, so we created the site.
0: Mandy had spotted not so much as a gap in the market as a gaping chasm. Type British culture or British life into Google, it's not the British Tourist Authority, the British Council or the BBC that

0: comes out on top, it's Woodland School in Tunbridge.
1: I'm interested in English traditions and where we've come from. And I think it's very important for children to learn about where they come from, their culture and their background. And one particular part I'm going to show you is leisure activities where British people go on holiday. And our children are using this to compare where they go on holiday to where most people in Britain go on holiday.
2: So, Jack, when you've been to the seaside on holiday, what was one of your favourite things to do?
3: Well, I like to go on the pier because I think they're really fun.
0: The British Life pages are used in classrooms around the world, including Tunbridge.
4: What have you learnt today from the website?
5: That a third of the people go on holiday in August and July.
4: Does that include you? And why is that?
5: Because it's summer holidays and it's sunny.
4: Well, what do you use the website for?
5: Looking things up about what we're learning in school.
4: Yeah? And games?
5: Not really, because I prefer learning to games.
4: Oh, are you saying that because Mrs. Usher, your teacher, is watching?
5: No.
4: No.
5: Really
4: okay, what difference does the website make to your teaching?
6: Well, where I really notice it is in the quality of their homework. Because we set weekly tasks within our topic, and each child can do high quality piece of research because they've got the website as their starting place.
0: Helping with homework and revision was an early priority for Mandy and forms another zone on the website.
1: We've had SATs coming up and the children wanting to learn and revise for the SATs, and we needed a sort of like an easy place for the children to go to, one stop where they would go to go and do their revision. It's written in a child-friendly way. Working with children, you know what the children like. So normally when they go to the internet and they go to another site, they are faced with a whole page or pages full of just writing, and the children find it very hard to actually pinpoint what they're looking for, you know, the actual facts.
0: Homework help is also used in the classroom, along with pages from the interactive zone.
7: What language did the Romans speak?
8: They learned to read and write Latin.
9: The person who designed the website has looked what we have to do for the curriculum, and she's put all the answers and all the information on there, so you don't really need to look in a book.
4: It makes your job easier.
9: Much, much easier, and it's so visual. The kids can see it on the screen, see the pictures. They all see the same thing together, just like the TV.
4: So it's doing half your work for you?
9: Well, not exactly. A quarter of it.
4: Do you know what the Romans did for us?
8: Yes.
4: What?
8: They gave us food and they built buildings and roads for us.
4: Have you got a favourite page? Is that about the Romans or something else?
8: About the Romans.
4: What's your favourite page about the Romans?
8: Hadrian's Wall.
4: Hadrian's Wall. And who built that?
8: Emperor Hadrian.
4: Well done. Is it easy to learn things from the website?
8: Mm.
4: Do you like books as well?
8: Yeah, a bit.
4: Which do you prefer?
8: The website.
4: Yeah. And tell me why.
8: Because it's got more stuff on it than it's got. Because you can only get more information from the website than books.
10: In books, you have to turn all the pages, but you can just go back on the website.
4: It's more fun as well, isn't it?
10: Yeah.
4: And have you got a favourite page? What is it?
10: Games.
0: Mandy gives games as much prominence as anything in the national curriculum.
1: The Woodlands Games was one of the very first zones that I actually put together to look at the angle when they're shooting the cannon out of the tank.
0: The games being played here are part of a lunchtime computer club.
2: We have the top 10 games. Benny's quite good.
4: That's your favourite, is it?
2: Yeah. That one's a bit tricky because you have to avoid getting hit by the other snake.
4: Do you use the website a lot?
8: Yes, I use it for homework, playing games when I'm bored, and all sorts of things.
4: So it's a way of life, is it?
8: Yeah.
0: The computer club involves other activities, such as exploring the history of the school and discovering distinguished former pupils.
8: Her mum's in there.
4: You're going to show me?
8: I think she's that one.
4: That one?
8: Yeah.
4: And she's three on the website, is she?

0: she is, hopefully.
1: Are pupils aware of just how lucky they are, just how unique this website is?
2: I hope they are. It's just always been a part of their lives. And as far as staff are concerned, it's made their lives a whole lot easier. It's made the internet a manageable tool for them, so that it almost pre-selects sites that are safe and educationally valid.
1: Is that one of the most important things, the peace of mind it gives you?
2: Yeah, peace of mind and knowing that it's either going to give you information that's relevant, or it's going to take you somewhere where you know the information is appropriate and secure.
3: The number of unique visitors to the website and to each page is recorded each day by Mandy.
4: Well, this is a typical week at our school for our website. Sunday gets a bit more busy. That's when the children are actually doing their homework, so they're visiting the homework help sections. Monday, again, it creases, and then the most busiest time always is sort of like Tuesday or Wednesday when we have lots of visitors. So here we've got 40,776. If we look at something like Shrove Tuesday, that was schools going, oh, it's Pancake Day, let's go and find out the history of Pancake Day and why we've got Pancake Day. We got 56,347 unique visitors on that day.
3: Grateful visitors send email eulogies in their hundreds.
4: Thank you very much. I'm having a crisis of how to include ICT in my maths lesson with no money for any resources and an Ofsted in 2 weeks. Now I know exactly what I can do.
3: Other tributes come on the back of postcards, which, apart from making an impressive display, are also useful in the classroom.
5: Hi, I'm Liliana and I live in Poppi in Italy. I read your website and it's very good. I like it. So, who can show us where Italy is?
3: Not surprisingly, the website has stimulated the teaching of ICT at Woodlands. The school has two ICT coordinators and two teaching assistants dedicated to the computer suite. Pupils learn how to make their own contributions to the website. Here, they're writing book reviews and sending them to Mandy.
6: And in the address book, we have all sorts of contacts. At the bottom is the one for the website, woodlandsweb@hotmail.com. We're going to add it.
7: I came to Woodlands Junior School because I'd seen the website and seen what a superb school it was, and the standard of the website told me that the standard of everything else within the school was going to be good quality.
1: Has ICT been given a greater priority in school because of the website?
7: I think so, but also because of the passion of the teachers. Everyone at the school is embracing ICT.
8: We're trying to send our book reviews to Miss Barrow.
1: Why are you doing that?
8: So she could put them on the website.
1: Did she put all of them on the website?
8: No.
1: She just put the special ones?
8: Yeah.
1: Do you think she'll put yours on the website?
8: Maybe.
1: Is it a good one?
8: Yeah.
4: The children love to see their work and what they're doing in school or on the website. This is Ross's book review that he sent me via email. So I will take that and copy it, put it onto the book review page that we have.
3: This video is also destined for the website. It's a remake of Pirates of the Caribbean.
1: And this goes on the website, right?
9: Yeah.
1: So does that mean you'll become like movie stars?
9: Yeah.
1: Is the camera work very difficult?
9: We have to like point down and up and zoom in and zoom out, so it's quite hard, but it's fun.
1: And do people look around the world at this?
4: Yes, they like to see what's going on in the classroom. They will use this for seeing what the children in England look like. You know, what colour hair they got, what clothes are they wearing, what the school. They can see a lot about the school on here as well. Actually, I quite like receiving things from the children at school because I get to see what's going on in school, and it keeps me up to date with what's happening, and I can see the children growing, which is nice.
3: The school has started a computer club just for girls to encourage them to get involved in ICT. In this after-school session, they're creating dance routines on the computer and then performing them in the hall.
10: I actually came into education from industry. I worked in IT for approximately 20 years. So I've been in an environment where there haven't been many women around doing computer-related jobs, and this is an ideal opportunity for in the 21st century for girls to do just that.

0: Mandy is now an ICT consultant with Kent County Council, helping other schools develop their own websites while continuing to look after the one at Woodlands.
1: What advice do I give them? Keep it simple is the main thing about websites. So I spend a lot of time on this website, updating it, keeping it running, answering emails, checking the guest book, etc. So it's a large part of my life. You don't need that. You just need a very simple website that says, here's my school. This is our place on the net. This is what we do. Here are some photographs of the children working. And that's it.
2: Has anyone ever suggested you should get out more?
1: All the time.
0: For the sake of the thousands of people from all over the world who visit the Woodlands website, let's hope Mandy doesn't get out too often.

0: HMS Belfast is a floating museum on the River Thames and a branch of the Imperial War Museum. It provides children of all ages with the opportunity to learn about naval history and become sailors for the day. School groups can keep in a ship in 1950s restored mess decks, experiencing life below decks and conditions at sea. At Homelands Primary School in Torquay, Russ Green is planning a trip to HMS Belfast with a class of Year 6 pupils who've been learning about the Second World War.
1: Our visit to HMS Belfast is going to sort of extend the information that you've already got on World War II.
2: Through literacy, I thought it'd be a good idea to develop their knowledge, build their historical knowledge, and then use that in a literacy context.
1: And you've done lots of brainstorming about the information you've already got and information you want to find out. But that's not the only reason we're going up to HMS Belfast. Anybody like to suggest any other reason why we might be going?
3: Find out things about HMS Belfast.
1: Good, yes. But we're also going to find out things about ourselves. Yeah? We're going on a residential visit. That involves not just learning about history and about London. Some of you have never been to London before. But it involves learning about yourself and the things that you can be independent in and the things that you can help one another with. As you move around the ship particularly, what might the hazards be, do you think? Imogen?
4: Tripping over.
1: Tripping, that's one of the biggest hazards ship.
5: The ladders, like if you're climbing up and down them.
1: Excellent.
2: When I thought about planning the visit, I initially set off looking for just a residential experience. We have various residential centres in the southwest, but none that could provide the sort of experience that I wanted my children to have. Plymouth is a very close city to us, and many of the children have seen large warships coming in and out, but have never had the experience of going on one, let alone sleeping on one. So the opportunity to be able to do that was just one that I couldn't miss.
6: Very often, most teachers tend to phone us up. The beauty in the education office that we have is that we're all ex-teachers, so we're very sensitive to teachers and their group's needs. And we're actually involved behind the scenes in terms of the bookings that we administer and the information that we give, as well as the fact that our team delivers the sessions as well. They can all come for a recce visit beforehand to suss out the nature of the environment. Most teachers sort of go down the fax or the email route, and if they don't get things through the post, then they can download resources from our website.
2: From the very off of planning the trip, it was nice to just be able to pull up the website for HMS Belfast, so the children had an idea of what they'd be going to look at and the things that they could see, so in effect they could plan their visit. So we spent a long time looking at that and the virtual tour that's on there. I've also been able to scan in images, of very powerful images, I feel, of World War II that the children can then try and engage with and get some emotion into their writing. That was nice then to be able to go and investigate them on the ship and see if they can get a real feel for life on board ship and come back and expand their literacy work from that.
7: Museum learning doesn't stop at 4 o'clock in most museums. It happens in the evening, it happens at the weekends. Sleepovers offer a really exciting experience for children. And

0: Many museums do offer them, but they can be very difficult to organise, so you won't find them everywhere. It's always worth asking.
1: The logistics could be a nightmare, and it does depend on the group of children that you've got. A 7-hour journey is a long, long time for 10 and 11-year-old children. However, it's about negotiation with your coach company, making sure that they are aware of your children's needs, and you have to be firm about that, demanding two stops, because toilets are a necessary thing, and also making sure that if the weather is going to be warm, then they've got plenty to drink with them, that everyone's got their travel sickness tablets, all those sorts of things. But ensuring as well that the children are aware that along the route there are other things for them to be involved in and to be looking at, so that they're, from the very moment they set off on the coach, the trip has started and they're engaged in doing something useful. Well, I've been doing the trip now for 3 or 4 years, and every year I do a preliminary visit and go up and walk my route from even just around HMS Belfast to the restaurant I'm taking the children to. I go to the Tower of London and all the other activities. I walk it through and make notes about any changes from the previous year so that I can come back to school, alter my risk assessments, and make sure that my governors are fully informed about any risks that could be there and what I'm doing to make sure that those risks are catered for.
2: We offer free complimentary tickets to teachers, and they're valid throughout the year so that they can come either during school time with colleagues or in their own time at weekends. We do encourage teachers to do that, just really to appreciate the nature of the site. The fact that she's such a big ship and can be easy to get lost in is quite off-putting when some people first arrive.
3: This is where you sleep, so you're right next to your crutches.
2: In terms of sort of procedural guidelines, we offer risk assessments both on day visits and our sleepover accommodation, and every group who stays on board in as part of the Keeping a Ship project has a safety briefing and evacuation procedures gone through with the concierge that night.
4: Welcome to HMS Belfast. Now, you're going to stop on board overnight. Real sailors' bunks, new mattresses though. You'll have a good time while you stay on board. Now, just a couple of things that I need to run past you for your own safety while you're down here. You'll see that we don't use the top bunks, we just use the lower two. I'm sure some of you will be tempted to take your shoes off while you're down here. Just be a little bit careful about jumping down from the bunks if you've got your socks on, because you'll tend to just slip a little bit if you do. So just be careful and how you use them. For a sleepover, just bring as little luggage as possible, but remembering the sleeping bag. Trousers for the girls, flat shoes, sensible shoes, and backpacks are a great boon because you've got your hands free for moving around the ship. We always, when the children arrive, make certain that they understand the nature of the mess decks, that they are authentic 1950s bunks, so that we ask them to treat them with care and consideration.
5: After a night on the ship, the class starts the day in the educational facility suite.
6: If you'd like to just fill up from the front row. Okay, if you could start the second row. Men were never dry, always cold and short of sleep. The ships, overworked and desperately needing time for maintenance. Every second of each hour of every day, the secret fear of freezing to death. That was how one sailor described life on board the HMS Belfast.
7: I think the biggest benefit is that you learn more that you don't get in a classroom. So you actually get out and you get to see the sort of size of a ship, and only by seeing the ship do you understand the conditions on board and what it was like for the men who had to live here, work here, put up with the sort of conditions that you just can't appreciate in a schoolroom.
6: You don't see many warships along the River Thames, do you?
7: We actually are not just the teachers, but we also take our bookings. So the teacher, when they ring up, are talking to the person who's going to deliver the talk. So if they want to focus on a specific angle, then we're more than happy to follow that focus for them. So we've had groups who have wanted to focus specifically on mathematics and the gunnery, and so we put together a whole session from scratch.
6: Now they're looking very smart in their jackets, but we also need to finish the look with their caps.
7: As well as history, I think it really hits the citizenship curriculum, which is becoming so popular in schools now. And you really get an idea of what it means to have to work together on a ship like this.
6: What makes you think that might be a captain and that's just an ordinary sailor?
8: Little badges on the side. Very good.
1: And the education

0: staff really show you how to use the resources well, the way that they deliver information to the children, the way that they allow the children to investigate and explore themselves, and the way that they question the children is exceptional. It's really, really good.
1: A flower or a star?
2: The star shows that this sailor's passed his first exams.
3: The staff who are working with the school are all trained teachers, and that's true of many of the people who work in museums. So what it means is that when you are going to a museum and you're planning and developing your session, you will have people there who will understand teaching and learning.
2: For older children, we look a lot more at the sort of political situation, so why it was that Russia suddenly becomes an ally of Britain. Also, I would ask them a lot about what's happening in Europe at the time of the convoys.
0: When I first started planning my visit to HMS Belfast, I took them up on their offer of their education pack. They've had that under development and have added to it each year. Because I've been so many times now and I know the resource fairly well, I tend not to use their pack. I've sort of adapted things and I can help children on what to go and look for and the things that I want them to investigate, as well as the things that they'd like to go and have a look at. So I tend not to use it as much anymore.
4: Okay guys, so all the spaces and all the bits and pieces that Nairi was just talking about in your session in the schoolroom are all going to start to come to life even more, because this layout that your teachers are going to have will give you all the different zones that you can explore for the rest of the morning.
5: That is much, much lower in the ship. And once we get up there, if you look, these gun turrets, the workings of them go right down through the whole of the ship. We're going to see it all,
6: yeah?
5: Yeah. Okay?
6: Yeah.
4: The pupils are able to visit all 9 decks of the ship, which is actually divided into 8 zones, lots of ladders, which they thoroughly enjoy. The beauty about the HMS Belfast, because it's a real living object that they can interact with, is that we very much encourage them to touch the site. It's not a hands-off display. We want them to prod things and poke things, and that's very much an essence of what they get down in the boiler and the engine rooms, which are sort of the bowels of the ship.
6: It's really nice because like it's old-fashioned and like you can tell that it was obviously in the war.
7: It's amazing to see how it worked during the war and stuff.
8: I think it's like really nice that it's all still here. There's like original.
5: You think back to the work we're doing in the classroom and the photographs that we looked at about life on board ship. You're now below the waterline, so you've now trapped below decks. It's very, very hot down here because these are all carrying steam and all that sort of stuff to drive the ship. There could be a battle going on and you don't know what's happening.
0: If I were to take the trip again next year, I think I would perhaps give the children more time on board HMS Belfast. Some of the children said they didn't get a chance to see everything that they wanted to see, and that's a real shame because that was the whole purpose of going. So it was the time factor on board ship that would change.
9: In Torquay, the class follows up their visit to HMS Belfast.
0: The children themselves have made decisions about some of the things that they'd like to investigate on return from HMS Belfast. I'd planned quite a large literacy input, but the children have asked if they could go off into design and technology and art, building the front end of the ship, looking at other artwork from the war, so propaganda posters and those sorts of things. They've become interested in that.
6: The fact that we were on a Second World War battleship, because it's like a one-in-a-lifetime experience, so I just thought that was really cool.
7: I think it's a pretty good resource for information about World War II, and it was like during war at sea.
10: Out of everything, the best thing was kipping on a ship.
7: I enjoyed everything except the coach driver on the way there and the way back.
0: I think it's one of the most valuable experiences taking children on residential, for a multitude of different things. There's the educational side of things, but there's also a huge PSHE input that goes on while you're there. And from the children's point of view, they get to see their teachers and their support staff in a very different light. It's in an informal setting, and they get to speak to you in a very different way. And I think that's just as important as the educational side.

0: The Big Pit Mining Museum is located high in the Welsh Valleys, at the heart of the Bernarfon World Heritage Site. In 2005, the Big Pit won the Gulbenkian Museum of the Year Award. We visited the day after the award was announced.
1: Yes, it was a great night, and we've walked away with a very nice glass bowl, a slate plaque to screw on the wall, and £100,000. So it was a very good night indeed.
0: Created as a living history museum in 1980, Big Pit is one of only three deep mines in Europe open to the public. The museum can cater for the visually and hearing impaired, as well as wheelchair users. Visitors are able to tour the workings with a former miner as a guide. This award will allow the museum to further develop its educational resources. Once there were over 1,500 working mines in South Wales. Today, there are just two deep pits. Although industrial history is the museum's main educational focus, the mine also explores other curricular areas in geography, science, and citizenship. 50 miles away in Bristol, the very real risks of a visit to the pit are being spelled out.
2: And one of the things which is really important on going on trips is to think about health and safety. And I have to do a risk assessment before we leave.
0: Paul Everington is the programme leader for history at City Academy Bristol, an inner city school. He's preparing a Key Stage 3 group for the trip.
2: What would your parents be worried about for you going down the mine?
3: Hurting yourself.
2: Helping yourself, can you?
3: Wearing suitable clothes and shoes.
2: Suitable clothes and suitable shoes, very important, especially going down the mine. It's very dirty, it's a bit wet.
4: Like rocky surfaces.
2: Rocky surfaces you might trip over.
4: Perhaps an onion.
2: Yeah, well, not that, the whole place falling in on you. Yeah. Absolutely, you never know, it might fall in on you. But it's a loads of different problems that we might encounter. And the one thing you haven't mentioned is also actually getting there, going on the coach. You need to make sure you're getting on and get off the coast.
5: Health and safety is a very important issue when we're going on educational visit. And in the case of the Big Pit, it's especially important because it's a very dangerous environment. There are lots of uneven surfaces, there's lots of potential problems. And so it's very important that the children are aware of some of those potential problems before we go.
2: But what makes you surprised? Anything surprise you?
3: That she's 8 and she's working down in the pits.
2: Perfect, that she's 8 years old.
5: I think it's good for learning to be more active, to be more real. And with history, it's great because you can actually start to touch the past. You can actually really be in contact with the past. And I think that's a great factor for history especially. And lastly, I think it's a good opportunity to enrich children's education and to make it fun. Obviously, children are out of their normal learning, teaching and learning environment, and so there's more potential for problems to occur. It's a different social context, so they are interacting with each other in a slightly different kind of way. And they're always really positive, and some people go, oh, I can't take that child out because they're going to be a nightmare. But when they actually go out of the school, they're much better in an out-of-school context than they are sometimes in the school. And I think we should have, you know, make sure that we give everybody the opportunity to do that.
6: Going to the Big Pit is a really unique experience that you can only get in a few places nowadays. So you can go to industrial sites like Beamish or Ironbridge, but to be able to go to an industrial site and actually go down into the pit and see how the miners worked is really extraordinary.
0: Going down the pit is available to anyone over a metre tall. The first place to visit is the pit head, where pupils are kitted out prior to going down into the mine.
7: Where are you, south back?
8: Where are you from? Where?
9: Bangladesh.
8: Bangladesh? Never!
10: It's very much a living history museum. Well, the best resource we have at Big Pit is actually the staff, particularly the guiding staff, who are all ex-miners. So obviously they've all worked within the industry. They've had many different experiences of the industry.
11: Hold your hands out. What's your name?
6: What is exceptional about the Big Pit experience was that the children were able to talk to ex-miners. That, of course, is a really important source of evidence for children studying history. The oral tradition means that they can begin to think about what they learnt from talking to the miners and compare it with what they learn from looking at books or talking to their teachers.
9: Contraband is, first of all, if you have any smoking material on you. It doesn't matter about the teachers, you've got any fags or matches, lighters on you, not allowed underground, definitely. Also, secondly now, anything containing a dry cell battery. Watches.
11: Dangers of gas in the ground is methane gas. If you think back to 1913, a little place called St. Genneth, it's a little, used to be a mine down in Caerphilly, all right? An explosion there, 439 miners killed because of a methane gas explosion. That's how dangerous it is to take batteries and cameras and things like this underground. And that's the reasoning behind it.
12: Now, just one rule. When I'm talking, please be quiet. Can you do that for me?
0: The lift cage will take the children over 300 feet underground.
12: We'll be travelling down at 2 metres per second.
13: 2 metres?
12: 2 metres per second. And when it was a working mine, it was 6 metres per second. A lot faster.
10: I think it's a remarkable thing that when the children go down, you know, they're able to see the workplace for themselves and to get an idea of what it must have been like to work in such a place and in such conditions. So they can empathise with what these miners went through, I think.
12: For 12 hours a day and 6 days a week, Mitchell's job is opening and closing the doors. Mitchell is in charge of the ventilation. As long as the doors are kept shut, the ventilation will take its proper course around the mine. His father brought him to work this morning around about 6 o'clock. He said to Mitchell, "You sit there, Mitchell, you listen for the trams." And by the way, Mitchell didn't have a light. He sometimes had a candle if his family could afford it.
5: I think the thing that really attracts the children to go into Big Pit is the opportunity to put their helmets on, their flashlights and their battery packs, and to actually go underground.
12: Just shut your lights off for just a couple of seconds, and then you can appreciate.
5: And we've always had the opportunity to turn off the lamps, and everybody's turned off the lamps at the same time, and it's been absolutely pitch black. And the children get a real sense of what it was like to actually, to maybe to be a trapper underground with absolutely no light. And it brings it much more to life. And to see the machinery and to see the way that people used to mine, the actual environment, it brings it much more to life.
12: The most number of horses we had, 72. 72. We had 3 stables. Now this is the shaft that goes around the horse's body. And this is the gun that's connected to the tram. Now our little horse, Matt, in his short working career would pull thousands of tons of coal. Let me tell you a little thing about Matt. Matt was born on a farm in Blaenavon. And when he was 4 years of age, he was brought to the mine. But little did Matt know, this is where he was going to spend the rest of his life. He lived underground until he was about 14, 15, 16 years of age. And by this time, the dust has got onto his lungs. Matt was taken out and destroyed. As you were walking round, I don't know whether you noticed that there isn't any toilets. Now, when we were working here, we had our food where we worked.
4: Yeah.
12: So, obvious, you went to the toilet where you worked.
4: No.
13: That's
4: That's all very nice.
12: The smells, the smells was pretty atrocious. But of course, that was coal mining. Between the sweat that smelled.
4: Oh my God.
12: Where he went to the loo smelled. It was a pretty nasty place to be working for 8 and 10 hours a day. Especially when there were 500 men underground.
0: Back above ground, the school visit continues to the museum gallery, where an interactive display gives further insight into our industrial heritage.
13: dog, she's a rabbit.
14: Siding like Boadicea's chariot along the cold face.
1: It's quite a rich sight in terms of the experiences that you can get here. And I think it's unique in the approach we've taken to some of the controversial issues of mining. If you think of mining, it is full of controversy. So the nice safe way to deal with that is to take the neutral, middle-of-the-road approach and not risk upsetting anyone. Well, we decided not to do that. And what we do is show people the extremes of the arguments and let people make their own minds up. So it challenges people and actually engages people in that controversy.
0: Although industrial archaeology is the main purpose of the museum, the exhibits and galleries also explore other subject areas, especially those of citizenship and geology.
15: Purely from a geographical perspective, it's quite good because we study settlement and why towns grow up and villages, and the impact on the landscape is really good. However, there's masses and masses of writing, and I can see that our kids are walking around looking at all the visual images and not really reading loads of the interesting things on the captions.
1: It's our job to cater for people of all sorts of educational needs, ages, people of the third age as well, not just young children. So anybody really wants to learn something about this industry, and that's our job, is to make it accessible and allow them to learn in a whole variety of ways.
6: The children who went to the Big Pit were going there to study history and geography. So they were already making links between two very different subjects that they're studying at school. But clearly they were doing other things as well. They were talking to the miners about how they lived, and then they were thinking about how things have changed, really in a very short space of time. So there were some important issues being raised about citizenship, about people's roles, about change, about politics. And one of the things that the museum says is that they like to challenge people's preconceptions and views and make them think about the issues.
16: When we went down the pit, I felt that like how it would be for the miners who worked down there years ago. Like, because it is so dark, and all they had was a little light on their helmet and all the dust going into their lungs.
17: I didn't really have a best bit. I found all of it really, really good.
18: The ex-miner had first-hand experience, so I reckon that was good, because otherwise it could have been just someone else just saying how he thought things were going.
19: It was a new experience for us, part of history, and if you're into history, you would like to go and see it. I was fascinated.
5: I think the most important thing to remember about school trips is that when you've left school, all your teachers are forgotten, but you more than likely will remember one of your school trips that you went on. And I think that's a really important point, and we must not forget that they're fun and they enrich our experience of life.

0: going to start off and just have a think about what we can do with the EasyTeach software. And we will be
1: Simon Botton is very experienced with whiteboards. Now he's going to pass on his top tips to new users.
0: First thing you've got to consider when you're buying a whiteboard is really horses for courses. Think about the users who are going to use your whiteboard, their age, where it's going to be placed, who's going to be using it. I've got a solid surface board which you need a pen for. It uses an electromagnetic pulse and basically copies where the mouse would go. 0.05, what would that look like as a fraction? Have a go. Now the advantages of these are that the screen is very durable. And if you damage the board itself, it's quite easy to replace the screen. The pen's relatively cheap. If you lose it, they're about £10 to replace. Some of the boards that have a pen, the pens are substantially more, up to £90, £100. So obviously you don't want to go losing one of those. That works by being touch sensitive. And you can actually just use your finger to be the mouse. Now that can be really nice if you're working with younger children. And it's very touch sensitive, very touchy-feely. And the young children really do love coming out and moving the teddy bears onto the counting or whatever else. And it's really nice in that way.
2: All you've got to do is turn your hand backwards to the screen. Just lay your thumbnail even on the top of the word you want to move and then it'll just go. Okay, if you press too hard, what happens is your fingers bounce along the screen and every time your finger leaves the screen, you drop it.
0: What you have to be a little bit careful with on those is you can damage those screens quite easily. They've got some kind of gel underneath, and if you rip them or tear the surface, then they're quite expensive to replace. But, as I say, if you're working with young children and you want something that's very hands-on, very personal, it's perfect.
3: I'll have that.
4: Give it back!
3: It's mine!
4: Give it back!
3: Get off!
4: It's mine!
3: Get off!
4: Give it back!
0: Given that technology is going more and more wireless and that within 5 years ICT suites will be completely obsolete, the classroom boards are what's going to survive. Laptops will be in the classroom, ICT suites with rooms full of computers will be gone. Now, for many schools, putting a board in every classroom simply isn't feasible all in one go. To equip a whole school is something in the region of £20,000, and not many schools have got that much money lying around their budgets. So for many schools, they might consider buying maybe two boards at a go. Now, if you're going to do that, the temptation is to put one board in each year group. However, research from BET shows that if you're going to buy multiple boards, it's much better to put two in the same year group. The reason being that it allows the teachers in that year group then to share resources. It means that they're learning together and that they can share tips and expertise as they go along.
5: This afternoon we've all got interactive whiteboards, and obviously my job is to make sure that everybody's using them. And I recognise that within the school there's different levels of ability and how they're using them. The first thing I think is to get a person interested, and if they're interested they will use it. The second thing is to make it easy and accessible to them. And hopefully once they realise how powerful the whiteboard will be, they'll just use it more and more and more.
6: When we first got the whiteboards, they were absolutely fantastic, although there was one problem.

0: not very tall, and they were installed far too high, so I couldn't reach the top. And if I couldn't reach the top, there's no way the kids were going to be able to reach the top.
1: My board is over here, which was where the original whiteboard was before I had this installed. I have windows on either side of my classroom. I have windows over here which don't cause much of a shadow problem. But again, if I had the board, say, over here, for a start, if you're over that side of the class, you wouldn't have a chance of seeing it. And also, it would cause the children to have conflicting lights coming onto their eyes. Over here, we have sun coming in during the afternoon, and there is still, wherever you put your board, going to be an issue with that. The sun comes to about, I suppose, about here. So it doesn't really cause much of a nuisance, but you may consider, if you've got bright sunlight coming into your room, a lot of modern schools have very large windows, which is lovely. You may want to think about, will you need blinds? Likewise, if you've got any skylights, you may want to think about some way of covering those or making sure that they don't interfere with the projection of the board. The things to consider is the size of the board and how high it is. If you've got younger children, you may want to place the board lower down than we have here. I have a friend who's a teacher who's under 5 foot, and she can't reach the top of the board. Now, as all the Microsoft controls are on the top, that's a bit of a problem. She has a little step. So think about who's going to be using it, the users.
2: I started off really simply by using it purely as a display thing, and then when I got a bit more confident with the different functions that you can use, like using a highlighter pen, underlining, annotating, using, you know, different nifty things, then I use more and more. And now I'm a bit more confident with how the board works. I've started to look into using more exciting things, like I used internet resources quite a lot, CD-ROMs, things like that. So bit by bit, that's how you've got to look at it.
3: My idea of whiteboard hell is when you actually walk into the room, dock your machine, plug the plug into the background, and everything works, but you can't get things to happen. That is my idea of hell, especially when you've got a lesson prepared and you've got 30 seconds in which to sort it out.
1: 90% of the problems I'm asked to deal with, people's boards not working, relate to wires being put in the wrong place. Is simply because probably someone's unplugged it. Somewhere on your board there will be a light to show that it's got power. Check that light first. Check your wires, check that everything's plugged in, and 9 times out of 10 you will solve the problem. Like any piece of electronic equipment, sometimes it might break down, and it's very important to have a plan B up your sleeve. Now, if you come into your class one day, which we all have, and suddenly it's not working for whatever reason, blind panic tends to ensue for a matter of seconds. After that, you've got to think, okay, what can I do to get this working again? First of all, switch everything off. The projector off, the board off, the laptop off. Then switch them on again, but make sure you switch on the laptop last. That usually solves a problem. If that still doesn't solve the problem, then you may have a technical fault which might require assistance. In the short term, it's sometimes useful, and what a lot of teachers have been asking me, is if they can have a small whiteboard which you just write on with a normal pen next to their interactive board. It means that if the worst comes to the worst, you've always got that there as a little backup.
4: You can't expect it to happen overnight. It's got to be a gradual thing, and you can't just turn around and expect a teacher that finds it very difficult to use a computer to suddenly use this all the time. Their confidence has got to be built gradually, so you can't have too high expectations too quickly.
5: When I got my first whiteboard, I was really terrified. I just didn't know what to do, so I did nothing. The whiteboard stayed on the wall for what must have been about 2 weeks. Looking back, it seems really stupid, but at the time I was really scared.
1: When you put the new boards into school, you can't just magically expect people to know how to use them. They are a very different way of working than perhaps a lot of people have been used to. You have to think a bit more carefully about training and how you're going to get staff up to speed with these boards. Initially, the people who supply the board should come in and give you some free training.
6: We're all going to come up and have a go at some time on the board, just so we've all got a feel for using it and a little bit of confidence by the end of the session. Normally, if this computer was just in the classroom, it would be useful, but it's certainly not a whole class teaching resource, is it? The board is attached to the computer as well. And basically, when I put the pen on the board, you see it picks up the cursor, and I'm actually now able to move the cursor around the board.
1: The only slight problem is that is they'll show you their software and their software alone. If you want to start expanding things, you might want to think about what training comes after that. Now, it's probably best to

0: Leave a period after that initial training has gone in to let people get used to using the basics. If you overload people too much at the beginning, then they'll just run scared from the board because it'll just seem too daunting. One thing that we've done here, which is one way of looking at it, is to think about, once you've had the initial training going in from the company or the LEA or whoever else has been doing it, to then sit down and think, okay, what training do we need as a school? And building some training time in staff meetings with a smaller group where you can ask the sort of questions that perhaps you want to ask in a big group. Now, the problem we're having is what our whiteboards are starting to look like is this. And they're starting to really become just glorified flip charts. And that's a case everywhere. And it's how we can start moving away from just having sequences of sheets or visuals and actually starting to get the children to interact with them. You've got down here.
1: It's actually really, really, really simple to use. It's just like using a computer screen, really. So if you're reasonably confident with computers, then it's pretty straightforward to use.
0: When you get your new board, it's very important you think about where you're going to stand when you're doing it. You have to remember that whatever you're writing is projected onto your back whilst you're doing it. You also got to think about you're obscuring the view of children while you're doing that. So wherever you can, try and alternate where you're standing. If you stand purely at one side of the board and just work from there, then any child who's behind you over your shoulder is going to have an obscured view. So best to try and vary where you are. Move yourself around every few seconds, write what you need to write. Make sure that you're not obscuring anyone's view, then move around again. It's also better for your eyes. As I say, never look straight into the bulb of the projector because it could do your eyes quite serious damage. So if you can avoid that glare during the day, then as I say, it's good for you in the long run. If I just brush against the board with my pen, I don't get any recognition. I need to push it, I need to show the movement very clearly so that the sensors can pick it up. Again, most of the times when teachers have problems with the board not working is when they're very gently touching the board. You'll find actually the children have no such problems. They'll come up quite happily, and what you have to avoid is them stabbing a hole through it and carving their name in it. But yeah, you need to show it as boss. You need to make sure that you're making very definite actions, especially if you're using something like handwriting recognition software. You can't afford to be very tentative.
2: When I first started using the board, I didn't realise that I should tell the children that if you use a pen, you have to use a specific pen. And I asked one child to go and highlight on the board using the pen. I was looking at the class, they picked up the wet wipe and they had written all over the board. It was the only board we had in the school. The head wasn't too pleased.
0: When you first get your board, many people guard them quite jealously. And there is a temptation, though, you've got a very expensive piece of kit in your classroom, that you tend to keep the children at a wide berth from it. Now, you've got to think, this is really for their benefit, not yours. And getting the children up at the front, showing you what they've done, manipulating the various models, is the best way for this to work. It is a great way to get those reluctant learners out to the front, showing you their learning, in a way that you couldn't possibly get from just writing on a traditional whiteboard.
1: It's much more exciting for the children if you actually use it as an interactive whiteboard instead of just a display board. It motivates children to come out and, you know, write on the board, and you can see them trying to sit there really nicely so they get chosen to come out and do it. So yeah, it's really good.
3: This very quickly. I don't think I'll be able to cope without one. I think they just work the way that I like to work, so they're just there and they're just such a good resource and so visual and so easy. And of course you keep everything, and if you've got the same year group, you just pull it up again, you don't have to redo it. And I think with all the images available on the internet and even software that's available now for children, it's just, there's no going back, I don't think.
4: Teachers think it's very important that every child should interact, 30 children that is, that the first child does it brilliantly, second child again, and then the third child probably has a problem with the finger slipping, and so action starts slowing down. By the time you get to the 30th child, I find the children at the back having a quiet doze at the back of the classroom.
0: One thing you've got to consider is, what is the learning aim in my classroom? What is the lesson objective? It's very simple to get very attractive programs off the internet or programs on CD-ROM which take you through learning in a very sequential manner. Now, as we all know, learning is not a sequential business. You might get from A to B, but you might visit C, D and E on the way. If you've actually built the lesson yourself, you know exactly what the prior learning has been and what you want the children to achieve at the end of it. So wherever possible, think, OK,

Okay, I want to build this lesson for myself. We don't really need to use very flashy software that we can buy, which doesn't actually, in the final analysis, do much apart from look pretty.

generally speaking, most of the children here probably don't have gardens at home. And so when initially we started our garden, I think a couple of years ago, when food was produced and it was coming into the kitchen covered in dirt and mud and etc. and bugs sometimes, they weren't particularly impressed. So, you know, they had to kind of get used to that idea.

0: We come out here in groups. Usually they're groups of five or six, depending on the size of the class. And we dig a lot of digging. Everybody loves digging. Do a lot of digging, planting, growing, everything to do with the garden. We get a couple of people in the greenhouse. What we're doing today, we're picking tomatoes, potatoes, peas, coriander, carrots. Virtually anything that's in season at the moment, we will pick and we will use in the kitchen.
1: The school has a mixture, a range of students from moderate learning difficulties to severe learning difficulties. The students that we're going to be working with today have some moderate learning difficulties, and they range from year 7 up to year 11. And I've specifically chosen these children because they love cooking.
0: If you tell how they write, look. If you feel that, they're hard, right? You can't be immediately certain if they're red that they're ready for picking. That's why we have to give them a little squeeze and make sure that they've got a bit of give. If they've got a bit of give and they come away from the plant itself easily, they're ready and they're ripe. You wait till the plant is showing signs of dying down, going yellow. You think, well, it's probably about ready. You put the spade in, put it in gently in the ground so you're not damaging too many potatoes. You push the spade down, lift up the plant and hope for the best. What you want to do is pick the ones that are really dark red. Really dark red. Okay, look, they're all, can you see?
2: Yeah.
0: Right there, there, look, loads of them down there. Okay.
2: It's dark.
1: When I told the children that Michael was coming to the school, they were very excited. They're certainly very excited that they were going to be cooking with him.
3: Michael, welcome to Bellevue School.
4: Good morning.
3: Right, thank you. I'm going to take you up to the food technology room. We're really excited about having you here. What are your plans for today?
4: Well, we're hoping to take some of the produce that the pupils have picked this morning, and then we're going to actually cook with them, and then ultimately we're going to eat it together.
3: And what are you actually hoping to cook?
4: Well, I've got sort of spicy flavours in mind, and I hope to make a vegetarian curry for us all.
3: Sounds very good. I hope I'm going to be invited to the...
4: You're the guest of honour.
3: Excellent.
1: Okay, come in, wash your hands, put an apron on. They're very quiet to begin with because they're a little bit nervous, I think, and a little bit unsure of what was going on. But once they got into, you know, they realised they're just picking things from the garden, which is something they always do, and then they were just coming in here, which is something that they always do, and, you know, I'm always doing demonstrations, and, you know, Michael has been here before, so I think they did it really well. I'm very lucky today to have Michael Coker here, who's going to cook with you. So, Michael, hands it over to you.
4: All right, good morning, everyone.
2: Good morning.
4: I'm your chef for the day. What we're going to do today is we're going to make a vegetable curry and serve it with rice. If you can see on the board, if you turn round, we're going to cut the garlic, ginger, chilli, then the onions, then the tomatoes, and then the different vegetables.
1: Yeah. So they need one onion each,
4: yeah.
1: Don't they?
4: Yeah, give those in.
1: Yeah. Okay, who's going to chop the onion over here? Gemma? Who's going to chop the onion? Hold on, Ernie. Okay. Yeah, do you remember how we did it?
5: Hold your fingers like this with a knife.
4: Do you want to do the potatoes and we'll do the onion?
1: We have lots and lots of cooking classes, and we run after school clubs as well, so they get lots of opportunities to practice their skills. So for them it was just normal. We do lots and lots of chopping up and knife skills.
6: Are you doing a good job there?
4: I'm actually just going to go around now and clear up a little bit and check on their mise en place and make sure that they've got nice clean workstations, and then we're going to start cooking. So, we're looking quite good at the moment.
1: We're making a tomato salsa dip. So the kids are chopping up some red onion and some tomatoes, some peppers, and we've also got some chilies. The salsa recipe comes from my recipe book, and the recipes were trialled by the kids in this kitchen. The purpose of the recipe book was to enable these kids in particular who have difficulty with reading traditional recipes, just to allow them access to being able to read a recipe and to prepare food independently. Everything just goes in together. I've chopped the chilies up.

0: AJ, do you want to squeeze a little bit of lemon juice in? That's it. Good. And I'm just going to add a little bit of olive oil, not too much. Okay, and Gemma, do you want to stir that for me?
1: Really?
0: Yep, yeah, stir it up. So we're going to serve that with our curry.
2: Let's have a look. It's looking good.
0: My LSAs and I will step back and we don't take over and we don't say, you know, step in and do it for them ever really, unless we're running out of time. So we give them as much time as they need to chop whatever it is they're chopping or to measure or to do whatever it is they're doing with verbal prompts. But we don't take over and we let them do as much as possible, which encourages independence.
1: Well,
2: that's what I want to hear.
3: Just a little bit bubble.

0: Excuse me.
1: I think I'm getting it stuck to your saucepan.
0: Here we go, that's the turmeric.
2: They're quite often cooked together. They're cooking pairs, so they're used to doing things together. Sometimes they cook on their own as well. It depends what we're making. But yeah, there's a lot of friendship building, and you know, cooking is so social. So they, you know, they feel free and relaxed to just to chat to each other.
1: Come on, AJ, you're quicker than that.
3: I know. I'm still on the door.
0: Come on, AJ, let's go. Yeah.
3: And put it in.
4: And then you cover it.
3: A little bit more?
0: Yeah, a bit more. Mm-hmm. You got a lid?
1: Yes.
0: We're coming in this way. So my curry's is well on the way now.
2: That process of adding things gradually and adding things in a particular order.
0: Some chickpeas.
2: In terms of a curry was different. However, we make pasta dishes and we make lots of other things as well where they do follow a sequence and they're quite good at remembering the order of things.
1: Right.
0: Yeah. That's arjipati, yeah?
5: It looks like a pancake.
0: Well, it is. It's a bit like an Indian pancake. You're going to roll out some chapatis. I will cook them once you have made them.
5: Hey, do you pass the flour over?
2: Can you just put some flour down on your bench? Yep, put some up. That's it.
1: Where's flour?
2: You start with a nice round ball to begin with. That makes it a little bit easier. So if you start in the middle, and then push it down and roll that way, and then pick it up, and go back to the middle and roll it this way, and then turn it that way. And now middle, out, that's it. Good. Stick it. Okay. See where the others are?
5: Well,
2: see where I know is? We're going to make a fruit smoothie now. So we've got raspberries, strawberries, red currants, and blueberries as well. They are very good. Fresh, picked from the garden today. Okay, pour some juice in. That's it, and stop. Let's put some strawberries in. What else do you think we should put in, guys? You choose. I think it doesn't really matter, you know, sort of what they put into it. As long as, you know, once that they tasted it, they were able to kind of like analyse whether it was too sweet or too bitter or and work out which fruit was causing it to be that way. Can you taste one for me and tell us? Sweet or bitter?
5: Bitter.
2: Bitter. Yeah, they're a bit bitter, aren't they? Okay, guys, I think you can turn it off now. Yeah, turn it off. If we just put a little bit into each glass, and then you can all taste it and see what you think. So pass them around. Do you want to taste it?
5: Yeah.
2: Say, do you want to taste?
5: No.
0: See, I quite like that.
2: Yeah, I quite like it as well. Yeah.
6: Yeah.
2: AJ, would you like to taste?
6: Yeah.
2: I would say we're very lucky here that we do have lots of cooking classes and all the children get to cook every year, generally at least once a week over a 6-week period. And for these kids in particular, just to have that that level of independence in one part of their life, I think is invaluable to them for their confidence as well. Okay guys, you need to add some coriander as well. I'm going to give you a handful. If you can just take out all the little bits that are dirty and get rid of all that, and then you can chop it up and put it in. You don't even need a knife, you can just use your fingers.
7: You can smell it, lovely and
2: fresh. It's fresh from the garden. You
7: can smell the freshness.
0: You ready? So that one's cooked. Right, put yours in. That's it, drop it in, use that to move it around, yeah, and just cook it.
1: Yeah, well that's
0: they've done a great job.
2: Yep, sounds good.
0: Smell
2: curry
0: that.
2: Looks fabulous. Wonderful. Great. Excellent. I've seen it from the garden to the kitchen and then to the table, and then they get to sit down and enjoy a meal with their guest as well, and kind of almost show off, you know, what they've done for the day, which I think they're really proud of themselves. Miles, what do you think? Are you excited?
8: Yeah, I'm
2: happy.
8: Yeah.
2: Happy to be a guest in our lunch.
8: Yeah, I'm happy to be a guest. Thanks to Gemma.
2: Would you like some salsa?
8: Yes, please.
2: And some patty.
8: Oh, thanks.
0: Okay. Yeah. And
8: thank you.
0: The famous curry.
8: Thank you.
2: Oh, there she is.
9: Nice.
10: Is that your drink that you put there?
0: No.
11: How
12: are you?
0: You two are guests, aren't you?
11: Yes.
0: You enjoyed it?
12: Yeah, nice.
11: Oh,
12: good.
11: This is about developing our children emotionally. This is about us being together as a community. This is about us learning together and developing together and growing together. And our school motto is a community growing together. And I think this just reflects that totally.
13: I actually felt very proud of them. And I felt a sense of achievement that we've actually picked the food, cooked it, and served it, and then we all sat down and enjoyed lunch together, and it actually gave me quite a buzz, and I was very proud of the dishes they cooked today, and they should be very proud of themselves as well.
2: I personally, I love cooking. I find it relaxing, I find it therapeutic, it's social, it's fun, you know, and I want everyone to have access to that, because I think it's just something that is essential for life.

0: Lift it up completely out, Stephen. That's it, keep going.
1: Our children are the same as any child, whether it be in London, Birmingham, Manchester, or wherever. Just because we're in a rural setting doesn't mean that the child knows how to grow things or how to cook them. And they need to be taught the value of actually growing your own vegetables, knowing where your food's coming from, and appreciating it.
2: It started only about a year ago when we decided it was time to put in a growing area. So we didn't actually know where to put this growing area. There was a patch of ground on the playground, and we thought, what, go to some parents one weekend? We just dug it over. Then we moved around to what used to be sort of quiet garden, which became a bit derelict. And that only started recently, so that's come on a long way. And then just because there were vegetables left over and there was nothing at the front of the school, moved to the front of the school, thought, why not put some beans in there and some tomatoes? And in fact, it's looking pretty good.
1: You can find any piece of ground anywhere around the school. It doesn't have to be a large piece of ground, something that's manageable, that all children learn to plant seeds, to grow them, to nurture them, to bring them on, to look after them. It's also good for their caring side as well. And then obviously the outcome of it, hopefully, is that they will take them home and cook the produce as well, or cook it within the school, so that they learn not only how to grow it, but how to cook it properly as well.
3: Cut it down where the leaf is. Can you see it above the leaf? Above the leaf?
4: Oh, yeah. Okay.
3: Yeah. And then what happens is those leaves here will just carry on growing.
2: Well, it is organic, so we're bound to have a few bugs and holes in it, and the children obviously can go, ooh. But no, it's been very, very good. We've been very, very successful, having never grown anything before.
4: We have some beetroot.
2: The farm shop is our local source of food, and every single food is labelled with where it's actually sourced, which is really, really beneficial. So children can even just walk round and find out where the local produce is. Also, they're very, very helpful. They have actually demonstrated how to make sausages for us before now, and they are very willing for our children to go down and work with them.
4: Can we have hen chicken breasts, please?
5: You can. With the fish.
2: The food is more expensive, but the fact that we are growing a lot of onions and potatoes, if we were actually cooking a meal, then we could pay a little bit more on the olive oil and meat.
6: Is it a local chicken?
7: It is, yeah.
2: So we have used it on various occasions, and it's also walking distance.
7: Who wants that? Thank you very much.
2: Thank you very much.
6: Thank you.
2: Our children are always very, very responsive to people coming in from any business or anything, and certainly chefs, somebody they can work with. Some of them have met him before. I'm not sure that everyone today had met Michael before, because he has been in previous years.
8: Michael, good morning.
9: Good morning, Headmaster. How are you?
8: Very well. Welcome to St Peter's. You're going to be doing some cooking with the children?
9: Yes, it should be an enjoyable day with the pupils cooking and having a look at what they're actually growing in the garden.
8: Well, it's their own food. They've been producing it.
2: Good morning, Year 8.
10: Good morning, Miss Beckford.
2: Now, this morning we've got our chef, Michael Coker, who's come to work with you. And we've got going to give him a challenge with some of the wonderful ingredients on this table here. A lot of you have grown this and you've picked it this morning, been out and dug it and you've cut the herbs, and some of us have already been up to the farm shop this morning to supplement it with some chicken and some other ingredients that we've bought. So may I introduce you to our chef.
9: Good morning, everyone.
10: Good morning, chef.
9: Right. At this time of year, I knew I was going to get potatoes, onions, and I love beetroot, and I knew beetroot would, well, I was hoping beetroot would be there. Also, most kids love chicken. We bought some honey, basically using all things that complement each other, and then using that with the fresh local produce I had. So I'm going to take some beetroot, some carrots, some courgettes, and we've got some really nice potatoes here. So these are new season potatoes. And we've got some herbs here. We're going to put some of the rosemary in with the root vegetables, and we're going to finish it off with a little organic honey.
2: The group are a very mixed group of children. Some of them have more skills than others. Quite a few of them actually volunteer and do MasterChef within school. So they are fairly confident. They're not all as confident, but they do enjoy cooking. And I think that's part of the battle. They actually love cooking.
4: My mum makes the best.
9: Right, so we've got our chicken breast. And then we need to take some of this fresh sage. Do you want to pass a leaf round so you can all have a smell? And I just want us to cut a few sage leaves.

0: And then I just want you to loosen the skin slightly and then just push some sage in. We're just going to put that in the fridge a second. And now we're going to think about our vegetables. Take them to the sink and give them all a good scrub. And then we're going to keep all our trimmings and we're going to compost them. And then I want you just to prep your vegetables, your carrots, your new potatoes, your beetroot, your courgette, your tomatoes cut in half, a little bit of crushed garlic and the rosemary. Once you've all got there, then I'll demonstrate again how you're going to cook it.
1: Okay, no cross-contamination. Meat goes on one board, vegetables on another board. Thank you. Get rid of those. I've got garlic each of them. Perfect, yes, not too small, nice and chunky, that'd be lovely. That's it, bridge claw.
0: That's a good one.
1: Bridge it like that, so then you'll be safer than cutting your fingers, okay? Okay, keep going. One tray. Don't worry. Excellent, thank you.
2: Have you got sage?
1: Okay. I think it's going really well. I think they'll be pretty fast once they start cooking.
0: I'm going to cook the chicken, cook the vegetables. Put it on the tray in the oven. Are we all cleaned up now? We take our chicken breast, we take a little bit of sea salt, because that gives it a nice texture. Some pepper. I like pepper, so I put quite a lot on. Put it in, skin side down, so that we get a nice crispy skin. I'm going to put my carrots in. Don't put your tomatoes in yet. Then I put my beetroot in.

Then just place your chicken on top. And then that, you just pop in the oven at 170, and it's going to take about half an hour to cook. Guys, take some of that salt off. We don't want

0: Do you think that looks nice?
1: Yeah, yeah.
0: Good. Well done, that's looking good, isn't it? Okay, right, in the oven. Can someone just get a small knife and cut those up?
2: I know that strawberries are available at the moment. I know most red fruits, red currants, red berries, I know are available at the moment. So for the dessert, I just took a take on strawberries and cream, as it's Wimbledon, and turned it into Eton Mess, and that was the dessert done. Does anyone know what that is?
3: Vanilla pod.
0: That does. Right. So that's the cream whipped.
4: Okay, Lizzie, we're going to rub it up right at the bottom.
0: Right, now I've got some strawberries and raspberries. In they go.

0: Then we take some meringue. Is it looking a mess yet?
1: Yeah.
0: Right. A bit of strawberry on top. And a few berries around. And some snow on the top of it. And that is our Eton mess.
2: Just mash a few strawberries and raspberries. That'll be lovely. That's it. Don't mash them too much, just so they're a little bit of a mess.
1: That's no, it's going a bit more because that needs to be thicker than that.
2: Don't mash the meringues in, just break them into large chunks.
1: It's over to you. Pop in the whipped cream, stir it all in.
0: Here it goes.
1: Lovely.
3: How much are we putting in?
1: All of it. Every bit.
2: You stir it with a figure of eight, Lizzie, you'll be able to turn it over so you're not mushing it up too much. So you're just folding it over gently. That's probably about right.
0: Oh, that's a good one. Well done. That's nice and clean, that one.
3: You made a mess of yours.
2: It's a couple of berries left for you there. Meringue on top. It's time to eat, so you can pop that one over there.
1: Is that one?
2: That looks wonderful.
0: Is that not looking good? Yeah, I think it's looking great.
2: And just plate up so you can serve everybody, please. There's some spare plates there. You can do one, two, three. Right. Okay.
0: Right, here we go. A little bit of spinach.
2: Sharing yours with family. We're going to invite the rest of the group in who went shopping and looked at the vegetables this morning, because unfortunately we can't cook with 20 in a room of this size. But we are going to get a new room very, very soon. And we're going to let them taste the delights of this morning and what they saw this morning and get their opinions on it. So, should be good. They were very willing to share their food. That's what I quite like. They were pairing up very, very fast. Come and share my meal with me. Come and taste this. And I could hear them. What do you think of it? Have you tried that beetroot? Have you tried that chard?
0: What they actually produced today, I thought looked fantastic. And it wasn't difficult. We were able to do it in a good time scale. It was tasty. And they were actually eating vegetables that some of them said they didn't like.
1: Take them up, don't waste them.
4: It's very good. Mmm, that's really nice.
0: You like that, do you? When I leave this school today, something I take away with me will be that the young person actually ate something that he didn't like before. And that, to me, is an achievement.
2: When I first started teaching, I was called a cookery teacher, which is quite low market compared with the academic subjects, quite down the scale. I think it's rather nice after all these years. It is becoming much more high profile. I'm hoping that new food room, high profile teachers, new cooks in school, and we no longer mind being called cookery teachers.

All goodness, see that we have a new day.

0: Could Miss Dennis's group stand? You will also be doing addition today. Miss Westwood, if I could have you back in 20 minutes, is that okay? Thank you. The rest of us are staying here. Now, if they are learning about addition, what part of the learning do you think we will be focusing on today, Kapempwa?
1: Multiplying.
0: Well done. Multiplication. Are you looking, Kaula? Are you ready? Fantastic. So before we do it, you do need a key teaching point. And your key teaching point is... Can Mr. Key Teaching Point give his key teaching point clearly, please, without interruption? Are you ready?
2: Multiply means I want it lots of times.
0: What was the key teaching point? What is he telling us? Ethan?
3: Multiplying,
0: you need to do it lots of times. Fantastic. Well done. And we'll be coming back to see if Mr. Key Teaching Point has to surrender his key, maybe to you, maybe to you. So, how many times is shown in this sum? How many times has he done it, Cerise?
4: Three
0: times. How many cups has he got each time?
4: Six.
0: He's got six at the end. How many does he pick up each time, Kevin?
5: Two
0: cups, three times. So two times three does equal?
5: Six.
0: Fantastic. I want you to stand. Turn to face the maths table. Okay, I'm going to need a volunteer. Let's have Lieben. Okay, Lieben, are you up for this? It's a bit of a challenge. Are you sure? Thumbs up, is he doing the right thing? What's he doing, Jack, that's perfect? Standing still in the middle, waiting for an instruction. Okay, Lieben, do you remember? What do we have to do?
2: We're doing it slowly.
0: Okay. Lieben, start by putting two cups on the maths table. He's doing it slowly. How many is he picking up, Ryan?
5: Two.
0: He's going to the maths table. Freeze!
5: Two.
0: How many has he got, Daniel?
6: Two.
0: Are you sure? Let's count them and check. One, two, let me see.
5: They're not two, they're
0: four. Do the same thing lots of times. Do the same thing lots of times. Do the same thing lots of times. Do the same thing lots of times. Stop! How many times, Daniel, did he do it? This is time number one, isn't it? This is time number two?
5: Yes.
0: This is time number three?
5: Yes.
0: This is time number four?
5: Yes.
0: Four. Four times. Lieben, look at the maths table and count the cups. Can you count them for me? Show me.
5: 50.
0: How much is there here?
7: 8 cups.
0: Fantastic. Give him a huge clap. Thank you very much. Let's have somebody else to come and be my helper, who sat beautifully showing whole body listening. Let's have Kevin come out. Okay. Ready, Kevin? Remember, how have you got to do it?
2: Slowly.
0: Kevin, start by putting one cup on the maths table. Freeze! How many has he got, Ethan?

0: Are you sure? Very, very sure? I like it a lot. Do the same thing lots of times. Do the same thing lots of times. Do the same thing lots of times. Do the same thing lots of times. Stop! This was time number one, wasn't it?
1: Yeah.
0: This was time number two?
1: Yes.
0: Time number three?
1: Yes.
0: Time number four?
1: Yes.
0: Time number five?
1: Yes.
0: Time number six?
1: Yes.
0: How many times did he do it, time?
2: Six.
0: Six. How many cups did he get each time, Ryan?
3: One.
0: One. Okay. One times six. Look at the maths table and count the cups.
3: 1, 2, 3, 4, 5, 6.
0: How much is there here?
1: Six cups.
0: Fantastic. Well done. Okay, let's have somebody else who's going to clear the maths table for me. Let's have Jack come on out. Well done, Jack. Fantastic. Good boy. Fab. Okay, Jack, I'm getting a bit tired now. Okay. Gonna need a bit of help from my friend, the board. Is that okay? Do you think you can follow instructions on the board? Okay. What does this mean then, Jamel?
4: Question one.
0: Math story number one. Are you ready? The board asked him to get three. Can we just check? One, two, three. I like it a lot. Do the same thing lots of times. Do the same thing lots of times. Do the same thing lots of times. Do the same thing lots of times. Do the same thing lots of times. Stop. Hang on a minute. Hang on a minute. You dropped one on the floor. This was time number one, wasn't it?
1: Yes.
0: This was time number two, wasn't it?
1: Yes.
0: This was time number three, wasn't it?
1: Yes.
0: How many times did I ask for?
1: Three.
0: Three times. So do you need that one?
1: No.
0: Good thinking. Are you ready, Kipembwa? Look at the maths table and count the cups. How much is there here?
1: Nine cups.
0: Fantastic. Give Jack a big clap. Okay. I write the maths story, you act the real story. So what have we got here? Read to me what it says. Read the maths story.
1: Three times three equals nine.
0: Now read what it means. Salma, what did Jack do?
1: Three cups times three equals nine cups.
0: Fantastic. Let's have somebody else to come out. Let's have Ethan. Love the way Ryan's sitting. Line six are a bit stunning. This one, and then we'll have a brain break. Ethan, what does this mean?
5: Question two,
0: or math story number two. Are you ready? How many is he getting? Hamza?
6: Two.
0: Why?
6: Because the board said you have to get two.
0: Freeze! How many has he got? Daniel?
7: Two.
0: I like it a lot. Do the same thing lots of times. Do the same thing lots of times. Do the same thing lots of times. Do the same thing lots of times. Do the same thing lots of times. Do the same thing lots of times.

0: Hang on a minute. Have a think. What does the math story say? Two cups, how many times?
1: Four.
0: Four times. Let's have a check. This is time number one, isn't it?
2: Yes.
0: Time number two?
2: Yes.
0: Time number three?
2: Yes.
0: Time number four?
2: Yes.
0: Put them back on the resources table. Fantastic. Ethan, are you ready? Good boy. Why is he doing this? This is a bit strange, isn't it? We haven't seen this yet. What's he doing? He's getting ready to get some more. He's getting ready to add. So let's go back over to the cups. He's waiting. How many do I want, Ethan?
1: One.
0: Brilliant. And he's back, waiting for the next instruction. Look at the maths table and count the cups.
1: Nine.
0: How much is there here?
2: Nine cups.
0: Fantastic. Give him a clap. Love it. Well done. Okay, I write the math story, you act the real story. So, what does it say? What does the math story say?
2: Two times four and one equals nine.
0: Fantastic. What does it mean? Read it with me.
2: Two cups times four. Equals nine cups.
0: Fabulous. I'm very, very impressed. But you know what? I'm getting bored of all this writing. I want to do some of the acting. So I need somebody who's going to come up and be the teacher and write down exactly what I am acting out. But before we do that, can we stand up and have a quick break? Okay. Opposites. Starting at your ears. Opposite. Opposite shoulders, opposite. Opposite elbows, opposite. Opposite hips, opposite. Opposite knees, opposite. Opposite toes, opposite. Opposite knees, opposite. Opposite hips, opposite. Opposite shoulders, opposite. Opposite ears, opposite. Opposite. What? Three, two, one. Someone to come and do math story number one. Let's have Hamza. Okay. Are you ready, Hamza? Are you sure? You've got to be there helping him, Daniel. He might need a bit of help, okay, because he's looking the other way. Ready?

0: he write that for? What's he written, Carola?
1: Two.
0: Why does he write two?
1: Because the board says two and you've got two.
0: Fantastic. The board says two, I put two down.

0: Who can help him with the next number? Kevin.
1: Three.
0: Why three? Why three? I did the same thing
1: lots of times.
0: How many times? Three.

0: times. Fantastic. Well done.
1: 1, 2, 3, 4, 5, 6.
0: How much is there here?
2: 6 cups.
0: Fantastic. What did I do? Somebody to tell me. Come out. Thank you, Hamza. Come out and read me what I did. Read me my real story. Ty, come out. Read me my real story.
3: 2 times 3 equals 6.
0: That was stunning. What did she read? Did she read the real story or did she read the math story?
3: The math story.
0: Try and read for me what I did.
3: 2 cups times 3 cups.
0: Is it
3: three cups times three?
0: Three, because it's the amount of times that I did it. So 2 cups times 3 equals 6 cups. Good girl, well done. Give Hamza and Ty a big clap. Fantastic. Let's have somebody else come out and be another teacher. Let's have... Fag. So what math story is it, Ferkin?
4: Number 2.
0: Good girl. Ready? You gonna help her, Daniel?

0: Let everybody see, Firkin. Put your thumbs up if you think she's right. Are you ready? What am I doing, Kevin?
1: Take away.
0: Taking away. Jamel, what did I do? Take away? I
1: took two
0: away. So has my number got greater or smaller since I took them away? It's smaller. One,
1: two.
0: How much is there here?
2: Two cups.
0: Fantastic, well done. Somebody come out and read Firkin's math story. Come out and read the math story, Kapembwa. Come and read the math story.
1: 1 times 4 take away 2 equals 2.
0: Fantastic, listen to that lovely year two voice. Can you tell me now what the real story was?
1: 1 cup times 4.
0: Good girl.
1: Take away 2 cups equals 2 cups.
0: Give them a huge clap, both Firkin and Kapembwa. Stunning. Well done. Okay, one last one. I'm going to have a sit down, I think, and have a bit of a rest. I want somebody to come out and do a math story and somebody else to come out and do the actions. So let's have Cerise. Have you done any writing? Come on then, let's have Cerise out doing the writing. Let's have Jamel out being the teacher. Black, please. Oh, rest my weary legs.

0: times or at.
1: Good boy. Paola, why did he give the cup a little kiss? Yeah, he's saw that. Siri saw that he's going to do it lots of times. He's kissing it. He wants to do it lots of times. He's getting ready to
2: take away.
1: How many did he take away, Salma? Who saw how many? Ryan?
3: Four.
1: He took away four. Well done.
4: He took away five.
1: Was I right, Jamal? Did you take away four? Now what's he doing? Jack? He's adding. Getting ready to get some more. How many did he get, Ethan? Missed it. Who can tell him? Kevin?
5: Two.
1: What a long math story. Go on then.
5: Seven.
1: How much is there here?
6: Seven cups.
1: Fantastic. Cerise, can you read that math story, please?
7: Three times three, take away four, add two equals seven.
1: Amazing. Somebody to come out and read the real story. What does it mean? Come on out, Hamza.
8: Three cups times three, take away four cups, add two cups, equals seven cups.
1: Give them all a huge round of applause. That was fantastic. Well done. Okay, one more and then we'll have a brain break. Let's have, come on out, Salma. I can see you're itching to have a go. Are you going to do the writing or do you want to do the acting? You want to do the acting, okay. Maybe that's some, have somebody else then to write her the sum that she's acting. Let's have... Jack, have you had a go?
9: With the cups.
1: With the writing?
9: No.
1: No? Come on then. What math story is it, Jack?
9: Four.
1: Number four, well done. Daniel, can you come and sit in line three behind Firkin, please? Thank you. Okay, are you ready? What's she doing? And freeze. How many did you get?
9: Two.
1: Two. What are you going to do with them? Oh, that was a nice loud kiss. She's doing the same thing lots of times. How many times is she doing it? Look, time number one, time number two, time number three. How many times, Jack?
9: Four.
1: Four times. What are you going to do now, Salma? What's she doing, Ryan?
10: Take away.
1: She's taking away. How many? Ty, how many?
11: One.
1: She took away one. What are you going to do now? This is getting very, very long and complicated. What did she do, Jamel? She added two. And this means?
10: Equals.
1: Look at the maths table. Count the cups. How much is there here?
6: Nine cups.
1: Fantastic. Well done. Give them a big clap. This is a very, very long one. Are you ready? Read it with me.
6: Two times four, take away one, add two, equals nine.
1: What does it mean? What was the real story?
6: Two cups times four. Take away one cup. Add two cups. Equals nine cups.
1: Fantastic. I am very, very impressed. Stand up, let's have a good lunch. Do as I say, not as I do. Touch your head, touch your shoulders, touch your belly, touch your knees. Good listening. Touch your elbows, touch your chin, touch your toes. bend down, and then you won't fall over. Touch your belly. Touch your eyebrows. Touch your cheeks. Touch your lips. Touch your ears. Touch your belly. Touch your back. Good listening. 5, 4, 3, 2, 1. We might have time for a couple more while we are waiting for Miss Wesley. Let's have Daniel come on out. Now, Kaola, can I start my math story like this?
0: No, you have to put one of them cups over there.
1: Why?
0: If Daniel gets the cups here and he goes there, he's going to have more cups.
1: Brilliant. He would have too many. We can't start with any cups on the maths tape. Starting with them over here on the resource tape. OK, are you ready, Daniel? Let's clear this off. We've got lots on here now. Math story number one.

0: What's he doing, Pembois?
1: Getting four cups.
0: Why?
1: Because the boy says so.
0: Fantastic. Freeze. How many's he got, Lieben?
1: Four.
0: Are you sure?
1: Yes.
0: Sure, sure, sure? Yes. Gonna count them just to check. One, two, three, four. I like it a lot. Ready? Do the same thing lots of times. Do the same thing lots of times. Do the same thing lots of times. How many times?
2: Two times.
0: Well done.
1: That's the last one.
0: Say that again, Ethan. How do you know it's the last one?
1: There's one set.
0: This is time number one, isn't it?
2: Yeah.
0: This is time number two, isn't it?
2: Yes.
0: Brilliant. So we've got two times. Two times how many cups did he get, Ty?
1: He got four cups.
0: Two times. Look at the maths table and count the cups. How much is there here?
2: Eight cups.
0: Fantastic. Well done. 8 cups. Brilliant. I think you have worked so hard, but I want you to keep in your line space, turn your body back to the board. Well done. Ty, stunning. In fact, I'm going to give a line award to line 6 and line 5. Who have sat so beautifully. Well done. Okay, I want you just to spend 1 minute chatterboxing to your chatterbox partner what you have learnt today. What have you learnt? What do you now know about multiplying or adding? Off you go. Summer, can you go and tell her and get this password for me? Yeah, she's in the hall. Huh? Come with me. Right, what do we know?
3: Multiply is when you do times. If you have to do it lots of times, this is times.
0: You're doing it lots of times. Okay, so look at math story number one.
3: You have to get four cups.
0: It's math story number one. How many cups are we getting?
3: Two.
0: Is it two? Four cups. How many times are we getting four cups?
2: Two.
0: Two times.
3: Get another two. You have to get them lots.
0: Another two or another four?
3: Another four.
0: Another four. So every time we're getting four. Four. Maybe next time. We're going to do this again lots of times. So, two times. All right then, darling, come and sit down. So, four times two equals eight. What happened to the number then? We started with four, now we've got eight.
3: Eight because four, yeah.
0: Was it four and two? It's half of eight. So we got two sets of four. Yeah, and it's half of eight. Very good. Very impressed.
3: See, I think that in the
0: library. Fantastic.

0: times.
1: Fantastic. When we're multiplying, you have to do it lots of times. So what's happening to the number? Look back at math story number one. What's happening to the number? It started at 4 and we ended up with 8. Why, Cerise?
0: Because the number's getting greater.
1: Why?
0: Because if you add 4 and 2, it will just equal 6. And then if you add 4 in like a pattern and you do it twice, it will equal 8.
1: Okay, so it's like a pattern of 4. So 4 every time. So the number's getting even greater. Brilliant. Well done. I'm very, very impressed. Okay, we did some adding today, didn't we? In some of our sums. Yes. What happened to the number then? What happened to the number then, Ryan? When we were adding?
2: We got some more.
1: We were getting more. So, if we get more, what happens? Ethan? If we get more, if we add, what happens to the number?
2: It gets greater.
1: It gets greater. What if we add 0?
2: We get lesser.
1: Does it get smaller if we add 0? No. What happens, Kevin?
3: Just make 0 again.
1: If we add 0, does it stay the same? Can I finish talking to Kevin?
3: Same.
1: Does it stay the same or does the number change? Is it different?
3: Same.
1: It's the same. Fantastic. If we're adding 0, the number stays the same.
3: You get no cups, but you pretend to get cups.
1: You have to pretend to get cups because 0 is still a number. Do this. Do this. Do this. Do this. Okay. Who can tell me our key teaching point today? What was the key teaching point today? Who can remember it? Kapemba.
0: Kiss means I want to do it a lot of times.
1: Was it a kiss? It does look like a kiss, and that's why we go...
0: Times.
1: Multiply, or times, means... Say it again.
0: Times means I want to do it lots of times.
1: Let's see if she's right. Time means I want it lots of times. Give her a very big clap. You got the key teaching point. Well done. I'm very, very impressed. Okay. So you said... What have we learned? What are we going to put in our learning bag? At the end of the week, when we review our...
4: Learning.
1: What are we going to put in our key teaching point book? What have we remembered about multiplying? What are you going to take away with you? Just want you to think for a minute. What is going to be your memorable learning from today? Firkin, what's going to be yours?
5: If you see times, you have to do it lots of times.
1: Brilliant. If you see the sign for times, you have to do it lots of times. Fantastic. Here it is. Okay. Read this math story. What does it say and what does it mean? Who can read this one for me? Salma, can you read it for me? Good girl. 2 times 5 equals. What does that mean? What does it mean? In real life, what does it mean? Jamel.
6: 2 cups times 5 equals.
1: 2 cups times 5. So what am I doing? If I was going to do this sum, what would I have to get up and do? Firkin.
7: You have to get cups.
1: How many?
7: 5.
1: Thumbs up if you think it's 5.
7: 2.
1: How many cups? Jamel?
8: 2 cups, 5.
1: 2 cups. But we're doing it how many times? 5 times. 2 cups times 5. We're getting 2 cups 5 times. See if you can work that out using your fingers.
7: 10, 5.
1: Think it in your brain. What's he thinking? Brains and not calling out. I'm going to give everybody a little time to do it.
7: 7.
1: Thinking.

0: Hamza, what do you think?
1: 10.
0: You think it's 10? Daniel, what do you
2: 10.
0: Think? Jack?
2: 10.
0: Ethan?
3: 10.
0: Kevin?
4: 12.
0: I think it's 12. Furkan?
5: 10.
0: Lieben?
6: 10.
0: Cerise?
7: 10.
0: Sama?
8: 7.
0: You think it's 7? Let's check. Okay.
9: I think it's 7.
0: How many cups?
10: 10.
0: How many cups do we start with? 2. How many times?
11: 5.
0: 5. So that's time number 1, isn't it?
12: Yeah.
0: Time number 2, isn't it?
13: Yeah.
0: Time number 3?
14: Yes.
0: Time number 4?
15: Yes.
0: Time number 5?
16: Yes.
0: Kevin, come out and count the cups for me.
17: 1, 2, 3, 4, 5, 6, 7, 8, 9, 10.
0: Fantastic. 10 cups. Very, very impressed. What about then? What about this one? Are you ready, Ethan?
18: 3 times.
0: Try that with your fingers.
19: 3, 2, 1.
0: Oh, Ethan thinks he might have an answer.
20: One.
0: You think it might be
20: 3.
0: You think it's 3? Lieben? You think 3? Kaula?
21: 4.
0: You think 4? Hamza?
22: 3.
0: 3. Ethan? 3. 3. 3 or 4?
23: 4.
0: Daniel?
24: 3.
0: 3. Daniel, why 3?
25: 3 times 1 is 3.
26: Because you need 1.
0: Because? You only need to do it one time. So we're getting 3 cups, but we only do it once. So the number must be 3. Why do you think Ethan thought it might be 4? What might he be doing to make 4 with these numbers? Hamza.
27: He didn't put 2.
0: Instead of the one he put 2, if it was 3 times 2, 3, and another set of 3.
28: That would be 6.
0: That would be 6.
27: 4, and then 1.
0: Say that again.
27: That one has to be 4, and then 1.
0: Or it could be 4 times 1. What else do you think he might have done, Cerise?
29: Added 1.
0: He might have added 1. So instead of times 1, you could might have added 1 more. And that would have given you 4, wouldn't it? 3, add 1. Equals 4. But this was 3 times 1. So 1 time of getting 3 would be how many?
30: 3.
0: So 1 time, 3 times 1 is 3. Okay, stand up, let's have a quick brain break. Well done, Miss Westwood's group and Miss Dennis's group, walking in so beautifully. Fantastic. I want you to be my mirror.
31: It's
0: very nearly lunchtime, you're right.

Lion Awards going to the lion that sat down quickly, quietly, and sensibly.

0: me. I'm loving the children in line two, and I'm loving the children in line three. Well done. So very quickly, those children who have been with Miss Westwood and Miss Dennis, who can tell me what you were learning about today in your group? RJ Paul.
1: We were doing maths and adding because we had one person writing on the board and one doing the cups, and then we choose another person then.
0: Fantastic. So what kind of sum was it? You were
1: adding.
0: Adding. So what was happening to the number every time you were adding? Somebody who's not calling out, who can tell me what happened to the number, Toria, every time you were adding?
2: It got greater.
0: It got greater.
2: And when we was taken away, it got smaller.
0: And when you take away, it gets smaller. It does. It definitely does. Okay. Can you show me the sign to getting some more? Good. Can you show me the sign for look at the maths table and count the cups? Good. Can you show me the sign for multiply?
3: Oh, is it?
0: Fantastic. You have been fantastic learners, and I'm sure, Claire, you have learned so much. So take your hand, bring it round, give yourselves a big pat on the back. Well done. Thumbs up if you think your learning today was successful. Like this. If you're not sure if you'll remember all of it, like this, if you found it very tricky and you think, I'm not sure about that. You might need a bit more practice. Okay. Interesting. Okay, thumbs down. Do this. See how? Are you ready? Do this. Do this. Okay, that is the end of our numeracy lesson. I have to say, most of you sat beautifully and showed some really good learning. It was fine. They were good. The attention of the children, they do find it very difficult being on the carpet for such a long time. That's why we have to do lots of brain breaks, really chunk the learning. The brain breaks are used to chunk learning. They are basically a different way of getting the children up, moving around, so they don't sit for such a long time. It's really a new beginning and a new end to each new piece of learning you want to retain. So it's also a chance for them to get up and start a new beginning, so learning is fresh for them. The key teaching point is part of the accelerated learning model that we have at Malcolm. So all children are first given the big picture of what they're going to be learning about, and the key teaching point is something that they should remember for the remainder of the lesson and afterwards and beyond, that they will need for future learning.

0: everything else changes on the screen.
1: The group has come together to share resources they've developed and used with their own pupils. What each topic has in common is the use of ICT to tackle a traditionally tricky topic.
2: I've been looking for some time at circle theorems and using ICT to support that.
1: Ruth's circle theorem project uses dynamic geometry software, which allows pupils to make and manipulate their own geometrical constructions.
2: This is the one we liked, didn't we? You know, they've done quite a lot there. And I'm particularly interested with these students to look at geometric reasoning and also proof.
1: Before she tried this topic with her pupils, Ruth explained her plans to project leader Alison Clark-Wilson. One group of pupils would have step-by-step instructions for what to construct and what to investigate. The second group would have a set of cards with fewer instructions.
2: So this one, when they come, it just says construct a circle, construct a triangle whose vertices all lie on the circumference.
3: Yes.
2: Make some conjectures about the angles you've created.
1: And a third group would have just the text of the theorems themselves to work from.
2: This is going to be a real experiment. Let's see what happens to these students. So number one says, show that the angle subtended at the centre of a circle is twice the angle subtended at the circumference.
3: Yes.
2: So their focus is very much on proof. Yeah.
1: Ruth hands out the prompt sheets and cards for her Year 9 pupils to get started.
4: From the file menu, choose new sketch. Construct a circle. From the construct menu, choose line.
1: They've used this software a few times before and have done some work on the properties of triangles.
5: Now you've got to construct an isosceles triangle with the odd angle at the centre.
6: The odd angle of the centre?
5: Yeah, you know how to do that.
4: Put that one.
1: The students have set up the software to display the angles in their triangles on the screen, and it's not long before they come up with some conjectures.
7: Every time we move the C angle, the other angles all change.
4: When you move the points around the circumference, all the angles change in the triangle when it's in a circle. Apart from...
7: What's the one that stays the same?
4: That one.
8: Only two change at a time. So you can write that down.
7: It was asking about, like, if you made a triangle, what the angles would be if you move points around the circumference. As we did there, we found out that B would always stay the same and A and C always change. But A and C, when you add them up, they'd add up to 90 degrees. And B would always be a 90 degrees.
6: The angle of C on this side of the chord
2: is
3: 45.52 degrees.
2: Right,
6: all the
2: good.
6: Way around.
2: Yeah.
3: But when it goes below the chord,
2: yeah,
3: it changes to 134.48,
2: good,
3: which both the angles add up together to create 180 degrees.
2: Fantastic.
1: The pupils working on the orange cards begin to devise some actual proofs.
5: Yeah, we cut it in half, so there's two isosceles triangles.
3: Ah, right, interesting.
7: Because we've been learning about isosceles triangles.
3: Ah, so isosceles triangles are pretty
7: very important.
5: Ah. And the measure angle.
3: I know you want to measure some angles.
9: OK, I'm going to leave you to that one. I'm going to come back to you and see how you get on.
5: Measure. 46.
7: Should that be equal to that?
5: Yeah.
7: We'll just make sure.
6: I'll cut into two to make two isosceles triangles on both sides.
2: Good.
6: And that means that the two opposite angles should be the same size.
2: Good.
6: And there should be one odd angle.
2: Good.
6: So I worked out the middle angle.
2: Yes.
6: And from that I got the other two angles. So
2: right.
6: I divide that by two to get the other two angles.
2: Right.
7: The angle in CDH, we were trying to prove that that is twice as big as the angle in here, CFH. And what we did was we clicked on the two points, F and D, and drew a line through, so we have both angles.
5: So they're isosceles triangles.
7: So we created two isosceles triangles. So these two angles added together, the two similar angles, must equal the exterior angle here. So this is exactly the same isosceles triangle. It's another isosceles triangle because it's got two radii. So we've got two of the equal angles from each triangle. So this must be two. It must be double what they add together to equal.

0: and it's asked us to make some points going to the middle from angle A and C.
1: And to measure.
0: And to measure them.
1: And then it's asked us, what do we notice? And we notice when we move like the angle B, it's at 70, say here, it's at 72.85 degrees.
2: How would they have tackled this project without the geometry software?
0: Normally, you can't really move angles on a piece of paper, really. It won't really do much, will it?
1: So
0: a computer using this software is really good because it lets us experiment. While it's not that hard, but you can learn so much out of it.
3: First you set up the circle, then you put 2 points on the circumference of the circle, construct a line, select midpoint on the chord, then you select the midpoint and the chord and put construct perpendicular line that sends a line going through the centre of the circle. Wherever you move the points on the circle, the perpendicular line will always cross through the centre of the circle, and there'll always be a right angle on the point and the chord.
2: Clearly the students found the software very useful for this project, just as their maths teacher had hoped.
4: Do you think that using the software enabled them to do more maths or enabled them to go further with circle theorem than you might otherwise in Year 9, Ruth?
5: Oh, definitely, yes, I think so. And I think it allowed them to go further in the sense they got freedom and they weren't sitting working through a textbook getting stuck,
4: yes,
5: which is what you might expect if they had this sort of thing.
4: Yes.
5: They were able to try things out and in a reasonable amount of privacy, actually, in the sense that, you know, they weren't sitting in front of the whole class doing things. And I think definitely they've got normally perhaps even start on circle theorems in Year 9.
4: Yes.
5: But I just thought it'd been interesting to try with them and see what they could do.
4: Yes.
5: And I think they've certainly gone beyond an average Year 9 at this stage.
6: I decided to go away and look at one of the things I thought was hardest to teach, which was solving 3D geometry problems.
2: Aisling's hard-to-teach project involves using 3D geometry software to help her pupils visualise and understand the properties of three-dimensional shapes. Before she used the materials with her pupils for the first time, Aisling showed Professor Oldknow what she was planning to do. He's an acknowledged expert in how to use this software.
6: One of the most important features of Cabri is the fact that we can actually open up a shape.
7: Is that something they tried before, or will it be something quite new when you do that?
6: Some of the students should have done this before when studying nets.
7: Right, okay.
6: So we're looking at the fact that this is a right-angle triangle. And we could...
2: What is so hard for pupils about working in three dimensions?
6: The hard-to-teach element is the fact that we're no longer dealing with a rectangle or just any old 2D shape. And when you're presented with something like this, people find it very difficult to visualise breaking down the object and opening up the object in their heads. And I think when they see it on something like Cabri, it just changes their thinking process a little bit.
7: It's so hard to teach, it's usually not done. It's usually cut out. I mean, the amount of 3D work that's actually done in the secondary school compared to the preparatory work that's done in primary school is pretty tiny. It's usually omitted because it's actually also very difficult to test. On the other hand, we all function in a 3D world.
6: The whole idea throughout this lesson is that students will connect, that you can use this to help you while still being able to solve the problem by yourself with a pen and a calculator if you have to. And I suppose you have to keep that in mind, and that's what teachers would often be worried about, I think.
7: Yeah.
6: Because they think that when you start using something like this, you throw away other methods and other uses. But that's not, it should complement that work. And the problem I have for you has got to do with a box.
2: In the lesson with her Year 9 group, Aisling introduces a 3D problem.
6: Okay, this is Joey's box. And Joey is having a bet with his friend Jasmine. And the bet is about what is the longest stick that would fit into this box. So what I want you to do for a moment, I'm going to pass some boxes around, is have a little chat with the people around you and try and figure out what you think the right answer might be for a box like this.
8: So how long do you think that this is, this, like the length of the rectangle is?
9: So like we could put a line through it. We work out the length of this one, then we know like how long the stick can go in there.

0: is Pythagoras?
1: Measuring it that way is going to have a longer stick than measuring forward like that. So we're going to measure it that way to see how long the stick can be.
2: They then look at an interactive version of the same box made on the software.
3: Thank you very much, Vivian. Okay, so Vivian has actually opened up the box so that we can see inside of it. This line, which is one of the sides of our cuboid, is 8.2 centimetres, whereas the diagonal is actually 9.9. Right, is that the longest stick that could fit in, do you think, into this box, that 9.9 centimetres? Do you have another idea for me?
4: Michigan measure from E to C.
3: From E to C. Right, so then you're actually finding the diagonal from the top vertex, the bottom vertex of the cuboid. So if we measure the length of that segment, 11.5. Well done. I'm going to rotate the shape so we can have a look at it from different angles.
5: Is it triangle?
3: Does anybody have anything they want to mention? Deny?
6: Yeah, you can see a triangle inside of it. I think it's from points E, G, and C there.
3: So you want me to go from point E to G to C. Okay, let's rotate that and have a look at it. So if we don't know this length here, how can we work out what it is? Elise?
7: To find the length, you could use Pythagoras' theorem.
3: So we know that, for example, this side is 5.5 and this side is 8.2, so we can work out what EG is. Once we know EG, we already know that from G to C is 6, so we can use our value from EG and GC to find the length of the longest diagonal. So in fact, in this problem, we have to use Pythagoras twice. Okay? I want you to try that out with the person beside you now, please.
2: Although the software can give all the measurements automatically, Aisling believes it's important for pupils to back up what the software can do with the written methods they're expected to use in the exam.
6: We're trying to work out the pink triangle at the top first. Find the hypotenuse, so it's 5.5 and 8.2.
5: Yeah, 5.5, 8.2
6: and
5: the hypotenuse.
6: Equals C squared. 8.2 squared is 67.42.
3: What I want you to do now is on your laptop there's a folder called 3D Geometry.
2: When you open the next task asks pupils to use the 3D software to work out the angle between the diagonal of the cuboid and its base.
3: So you're using open polyhedron, and now you can pull down the next. So what should you do first, do you think?
8: Find a segment. Do a segment.
3: Super. So go to the segment tool for me. From A.

0: Super.
1: You have to draw a triangle to find out the angle in between here, here and there.
2: We're going to measure the angle here, right?
1: Yeah,
2: the angle there. So.
0: How would you check that it's actually 49?
1: Trigonometry.
0: So you could use the opposite and the adjacent length here to find out the angle.
3: Here, the ICT provides a stimulus for mathematical discussions.
4: So you're supposed to find the length from A, B, and C. That's going to be a triangle. That's a right angle triangle right there.
0: So now we've got all our triangle, how would we work out the angle?
5: I think you should just go on the angle one and then just measure the angle.
0: Okay, super. Off you go. How would you

0: check that this was the right angle.
1: Do like a rectangle.
2: Line there.
1: Yeah. Segment.
3: Some pupils move on to work out the longest pencil that would fit into a square-based pyramid.
2: Oh, first we have to open it.
4: Do you think that's going to be longer than maybe something coming down from the top?
2: We predicted that the longer side is going to be from there, from one corner to the middle of the pyramid, which came up to 7.6. Now, all we need to do is just find the angle of it. So we're going to work it out using Pythagoras' theorem and then check if it's right.
3: Other pupils had true or false statements to investigate. For this, they would have to construct the 3D shapes for themselves.
5: Which just means that we're trying to figure out if these statements are always true, or if they're sometimes true, or if they're never true. So you can use any of the documents we've used today, or you can construct a new shape yourself and try and investigate. You can start wherever you want.
6: The larger the volume of the cuboid, the larger the angle between the diagonal and the base. So we're just trying to make the cuboid now and trying to find out the angle.
2: So you make a diagonal between, let's use H and B, or E and C, whatever.
7: The larger the volume of the cuboid, the larger the angle between the diagonal and the base.
5: So there's your volume. What else do you need?
2: And then extend.
5: You can actually make it empty. So now you can see through the shape and you can see your diagonal clearly here. The girls that are on the open-ended task that are working on the extension questions are doing really well with the investigating aspect. So they're using Cabri to kind of figure out if their ideas are right or wrong. The thing is, like that, when they can make the cuboid bigger and smaller at the touch of a button, it's something they could never work out with a pen and paper. They cannot see, you'd have to continually measure the volume, find the angle, make it bigger, measure the volume, find it would take forever. So I suppose they've come to a realisation really quickly.
7: As you make the volume even tinier, the angle increases. When you enlarge the cuboid, the angle begins to decrease. So this makes the statement false.
3: So how did the lesson go?
5: I think it went quite well. The students did really well with the software. I think they learned a lot about using geometry in 3D space. And I think the kind of approach that people normally take to that topic, students often going away feeling more confused than when they walked in. And I think these girls feel like they could tackle a problem like that, which is a real achievement.
4: I mean, what struck me particularly is that in the end, they're doing the same kind of maths in their books that they'd do if they just saw a static picture on exam paper.
5: Yes.
4: But they've seen something they can manipulate and move, so they've got an added experience.
5: Oh, absolutely. I think the whole thing about this is when students first meet any kind of maths, if they get a kind of an impression that this is confusing or this is difficult or I can't picture this, it tends to stay with them. And the girls today were able to take apart the shapes and manipulate things, and they really got the feel for what this is about. And although you mentioned they're using the same maths they would in essence use if they were looking at a 2D picture of this problem, they now understand why they're using that.
8: And I was thinking really about algebra and sequences and thinking about how I could link together the many representations of sequences.
3: Jay's project involves using this handheld computer device to investigate quadratic functions and number sequences.
8: This function is x squared.
9: What made you pick this particular topic?
3: Before he tackled the topic with his pupils, Jay and Alison discussed what usually makes it so difficult.
10: Quite often it's taught in different parts, and although students learn the square numbers sort of lower down the school, they often don't look at the representation of quadratic functions until a couple of years later. And if it's being done by pencil and paper, by the time the student's actually drawn all these out several times, they might have lost a sense of what this was all about. Whereas what we're doing today, they'll see the quadratic function plotted instantly on the ICT, and they'll be able to make those connections a lot quicker.
3: Jay then downloads the files the pupils will need from his laptop onto each of their handheld devices.
10: The number sequence we're going to look at first starts with a number 1. And the next number is the number 4. And the next number is the number 9. And then I've got the number 16.
3: Jay starts the lesson by setting out a sequence of square numbers and the corresponding patterns of squares. He then prepares to enter this sequence of square numbers into the computer software.
10: How many squares were there in the first one? Yes, Connor.
0: One.
10: In the second one, there were...
11: Four.
10: Thank you very much.
11: Nine.
10: There were nine. Very good. And in the fourth one, there were, going over to Matthew...
11: 16,
10: thank you very much. So, that one represents one, that represents four, that represents nine, that represents 16. I'd like you to type them into yours as well, and make sure that they're appearing on yours. That's fantastic. And you can put the fifth one in as well if you want to.
3: Jay's Year 8 pupils have used these handheld devices before to look at straight line graphs, but this is the first time they've encountered quadratic functions. Now, they're trying to find the graph of an equation that fits the points they've plotted.
11: You could put a square key and then you could put a number in there. One. Enter. I pressed X, then I pressed X squared one, then I pressed enter, and it just curved fine.
10: And let's think about this for a minute. If those are your X numbers, X squared becomes your Y numbers, and then you get a graph like that. Okay.
3: Jay then hands out some other quadratic number sequences.
10: And you're trying to find what equation will go through the points that you'll get when you plot these values.
11: No, sorry, I ate 15.
10: In your pair, choose one of the sequences, you can type them in, and
11: what should we do?
10: To see with equation.
12: So how could we get the equation from one? You're right about
11: 3,
12: that. That's a good point. So maybe later
11: 8,
12: on I'll write.
11: 15,
12: sorry?
11: 24.
12: So you're right about what you're saying, but we're
11: not exactly on the point. So
0: we thought at the start we'd done the same as the last elastic. You know,
11: last sequence, yeah. Which was x squared.
0: Yeah.
11: The equation was x equals.
0: But then this, but when we've done it, when we put x squared and we press enter, it's a bit off. So we thought, what could we do?
11: But
0: so
11: then we realised that every single number down here is one less than the squared number in the last one. So we thought if we put minus one at the end, it might give us the answer.
0: Put minus one here.
11: Sure.
0: And then press enter. It's on the line. And we got it? Yeah.
13: What have you noticed?
14: That it's just like add 10 in.
10: Oh, it's add 10. So what was the equation we used last time?
14: X squared.
10: X squared. And this, you just said it was
14: add 10.
10: So what do you think you might try?
14: X squared add 10.
10: Try it.
15: See that?
10: Yeah. This could be right.
11: Yeah.
10: Oh, wow. Well done.
0: So we do 0, 3, 8, 15, and then we do 24. And then you press Control and Tab to go onto this part. And then that's the equation sign. So the equation would be x squared minus 1. Yeah, that's it. X squared minus 1.
10: What I'd like you to do now is just to pick one of the sequences you explored. I'd like you to draw for me the number pattern that goes with it. I'd like you to write down what the numbers are. I'd like you to sketch the graph that you got and write down the equation that you use. So all these four things here, 1, 2, 3, 4 things, I'd like you to write them down. They all represent the same thing.
16: Okay, write my name.
11: 1, 2, 3, 4, 8, 9.
17: There's 1, 2, 3, 4, 5, 6, 7.
0: You didn't one.
10: Okay, now, what have you found out today?
17: I found out that, graphs, I thought it'd just be line.
16: bar graphs, like pictograms and telegrams. But right. This one is different because you're using square numbers. I didn't know that you could transfer like square numbers onto a graph.
10: Okay. And what was special about the graphs that you got?
16: It's curved. All of them are like lines and stuff, but this one's curved.
10: Yeah. That was something new for you. Fantastic. Did anybody notice anything interesting about how the graphs varied? So if you had x squared minus 1 or plus 5 or plus 10?
16: OK, if you did x squared, it would be low, but if you did plus 5, it lifts up and goes higher.
10: How high would it go then?
16: 5 times more higher.
10: It would go 5?
16: Mm-hmm.
10: OK. And if you did x squared plus 20, what would happen then?
16: It would go, like, lift up to 20, go 320.
10: And if you had x squared minus 1?
16: In minus 1.
10: Minus 1. Should we just have a look at that on the screen? Because I'm not sure everybody spotted that earlier. What will happen if that was x squared plus 1 instead of x squared plus 10?
17: Well, the curve is, it'll go lower.
10: It would go lower. And what number would it go through on the y-axis?
17: It'd go through 1.
10: It would go through 1. Let's have a look. So going over to my computer again and changing that. Change it to a 1. Oh, look, and you can just see that is 1, because there's 0, there's 5, and that's 1. OK, I think you've worked really well today, so we'll stop there. Thank you very much.
3: So what was Jay's reaction to the lesson and his pupils' work?
10: So much happened, really. What struck me as significant is that this was their first introduction to quadratic graphs, and they hadn't seen them before, and the fact that they were curved was really came alive for them. They'd not seen curved graphs before, so that was quite fascinating. And had I done this on paper, it would have taken quite a long time to get those connections that we saw today, which is nice, because the focus wasn't on the ICT, the focus on the maths. And so often people think of maths with ICT is actually being an ICT lesson, when it isn't at all. It is a maths lesson. And when we asked them at the end what they'd learned, it was all about quadratic sequences. It was all about the shape of the graph. It's all about the fact that you can plot these things. It was all about the mathematics and not about the technology. But technology was necessary for that maths to take place.

0: Dear Methagony Aunt, my lower ability maths class has recently been looking at calculations involving the circumference and diameter, but some don't understand the relationship. Can you suggest how I could introduce the concept of pi in an inspirational way? Thanks, Peter Barsby.
1: It might surprise you, but the answer could lie in shopping.
2: When introducing the idea of pi, it's a good idea to start off with something familiar. Now, shopping is about as familiar as you can get.
1: In this shop, there are lots of things to help with teaching of pi, including a helpful store manager.
3: Got those bits for you.
2: That's great. Brilliant. Okay, right, if you could hold that for me.
3: Okay.
2: And I'll take that. Now, what I'm going to do is I'm going to wrap the till roll around the container. Can we make a little mark there?
3: Yeah.
2: Then I take that piece of till roll and I just fold it along my mark, but make sure that I've got it absolutely square. And then, yeah, I'll cut that bit there.
3: I'll cut it for you.
2: Yeah, that's great. Thanks. There you go. I need to cut that there. If you take this, and this is the bit that is a wow moment for everybody. If you take that, that's the diameter, so the widest part of the circle going through the centre. If you take that and you fold it in about three, not exactly three, and you see that it fits about three times.
3: Actually,
2: it's pi. It's 3.14, blah, blah, blah, the number goes on.
3: Does that work on any size?
2: Yeah. If you've got another tin, we can go and have a look at the bigger tin.
3: I've got a big one over here, actually.
2: Let's go and try that one. Yeah, that'd be great.
3: Oh, yeah, that's great.
2: How about if I hold the tin this time and you do the...
3: Okay.
1: This is a very visual way of introducing pi, and anyone can do it.
3: Yeah.

0: So, about three times?
1: Slightly over.
0: It's clever, isn't it?
1: It is. That's good, great. That. Excellent.
0: That's great, thank you. We're off to Viner's School in Hillingdon to see Jackie Edwards using this approach with her foundation level pupils. She starts the lesson by making sure the pupils know the names associated with the circle.
2: First of all, can you tell me any words that you would associate with the circle? Any word that you can think of? Any words, for example, I can think of one that begins with D.
3: Diameter.
2: Good, well done. Right, now that's one word we've got.
4: It's a year 8 group and it's a foundation group, and their ability level would range between national level curriculum 2, and some of them actually have reached level 4.
2: What about the letter R?
5: Rotation.
2: Rotation is to do with the circle, but it's not the word I'm after. Right, the word radius. Have we heard of radius before? Right. Now there are other words that obviously we're going to have to learn this morning. Okay. Now
0: then, I've got. Jackie covers other parts of the circle like the circumference, centre, and segment. Using the interactive whiteboard, she gets the children to come up to the front and connect the words with the graphics.
2: Any word you like.
4: We've had the interactive whiteboards since September, and we use them a lot in activities like that at the beginning of lessons. They're very used to doing that now. It's becoming very much interactive in all parts of the lessons, where they will come up and use the whiteboard and even draw on the whiteboard.
2: What I'd like you to do now, if you look at what you've got on your table, we've got a set of tins, you've got some labels. We're going to see if we can discover something about two of the words. The two words we're concerned with will be the diameter and the circumference. Now we are going to investigate something special about those two.
0: Now, Jackie carefully explains how to wrap the till roll around the can and cut it to the exact circumference.
2: Now then, I want you to experiment with this piece of paper, right, and see if you can see any relationship between the distance around the outside, the circumference, and the distance across the middle, the diameter. Okay, so do you want to get started?
0: The pupils try this activity with three different size cans, small, medium, and large. This physical activity of wrapping, cutting, and folding is a more practical and involving way of beginning to investigate pi. It looks as though Charlie has gone beyond what Jackie has asked him to do. He's decided to cut the label into three equal pieces.
2: Now, I did ask you to be looking at the relationship between the label, the circumference, and the tin. Now, I could see as I was going round, Charlie has actually found something quite interesting. Charlie, can you explain what you've done?
3: We marked out the circumference of the piece of paper on the tin, and it's three of these.
2: Charlie's played right into my hands there. He's sorted out something, especially with the number three.
4: I mean, that was good on his behalf to actually have thought that out, because that was no prompt from me at all. He had an absolutely magic moment there, yes.
2: Now, you've worked on the circumference. We've now got to consider the diameter. Now, to find out the diameter, to be as accurate as we can, we could, if I take yours, Alfie, we could try and do it with a ruler, just going across, but that's not going to be all that accurate.
0: Jackie wants to improve their measuring skills, so she introduces this method using set squares and a ruler.

0: measure the circumference and the diameter of the three different cans. They enter their results into a table. D is for diameter and C is for circumference. R stands for result, which hopefully will equate to the value of pi.
1: Right, that's fine. From a table, we're looking for pattern. Is there a pattern in our results? Priya?
2: The circumference is bigger.
1: How much bigger is the circumference?
0: The pupils aren't seeing the relationship immediately, so Jackie takes a slightly different tact.
1: Suppose I had these figures here. Now, there's a relationship between those numbers. There's a pattern there for sure. Nikita?
3: You've got to times 3 each time.
1: You've got to multiply each time by 3, that's right. Right, so there is a rule. That is a pattern, right, that Nikita has found. Now then, can you look at our numbers, the ones we've discovered this morning, and can you see a link between those numbers? I'll give you a clue. If you remember what Charlie did before, right, Charlie cut his circumference up, and what happened? What happened to his circumference when he put it across the diameter? How many diameters did he get out of his circumference? Callum?
4: 3.
1: Three.
0: Jackie starts to build on this first step in understanding the relationship between the diameter and the circumference.
1: What I'd like you to do on your calculator, you're going to put in the circumference first, right? So in the first one you'll put in 16.5 and you'll divide by 5 and then write your answer in the results column this time.
0: By doing these calculations, they find out for themselves that the diameter goes into the circumference 3 and a bit times.
2: And then you divide it by 7.5.
4: Divide it by
2: 3.4.
4: No, the remainder from
2: the whole. No, because it's remainder, isn't it? You don't count the remainder.
5: 3.3
2: divided by 10 equals 33, remains 1.

0: actually, their results look pretty good.
1: This works for every single circle. You can take the diameter and it will wrap round your circle always. It's 3.142 is what we usually use, but it doesn't stop there.
0: It certainly doesn't stop there.
2: Pi is an irrational number. It goes on forever. Brilliant mathematicians have worked pi out to billions of places. 3.14159265358973238462643883272.
1: If you went up to London, say, can you think of any circles that you would spring to mind? Chloe.
3: The Millennium Eye.
1: There's the London Eye. The circumference for the London Eye is 424 metres in circumference.
0: Did with the shopping, Jackie looked for other practical and everyday examples to help the pupils understand pi. They made real progress in this lesson. They weren't defeated by pi, but they were defeated by one particular word.
3: I learned diameter. What's that word?
4: I learned how to measure diameter and, what's that word again?
5: So I learned about the diameter and the, what's it,
4: circumference,
3: yeah.
4: Was it the,
3: I don't know how to do the
4: circumference.
3: Yeah, the circumference.
4: I think the result was 3. Was it Chris?
6: When I divided the circumference by the diameter, I got 3.14.
4: 3.14.
2: And what was that called?
4: Pi.
0: I think the secret to making maths interesting is to use everyday objects that children can relate to. Jackie, in her lesson, introduced the London Eye. You could perhaps use the Ferris wheel from the local fair and do calculations on the radius and the circumference. There are lots of circular objects in the environment. Here's a couple for a start. They could measure the circumference of different trees and work out an estimate for the age of the tree. Jackie also gave them homework on the diameter and circumference of the Earth, which might make them realise how enormous our world really is. Anyway, Peter, thanks very much for your letter. It certainly made me think. And I hope it's given you lots of ideas that you can use in your maths classroom.

The big day is here. The dignitaries have accepted their invitations, the press has turned out in force, and the organisers have their fingers crossed. A new product is about to be launched onto the

Market, the result of an enterprise project that's taken 6 months to complete and involved nearly 1,500 high school pupils. It's called Sunday Munch, a new brand of crisps. Yes, that's right, crisps. Deep-fried, artificially flavoured crisps. This is Project Crunch, an enterprise project to suit the taste of pupils.

0: Yep. A snack factory in Staffordshire. It's run by a sibling threesome who were all educated at Thomas Alleyne's High School in Uttoxeter.
1: It's our 21st anniversary this year, so all of myself, my sister and my brother, we went to the school and we were looking at some ways to prize project with the school.
0: The school's enterprise coordinator jumped at the idea of a partnership with a local manufacturer, even though it manufactured a product that doesn't meet healthy eating guidelines. The company has, however, built a reputation for producing crisps with much less fat and salt than average.
2: The product itself, you know, the fact that we can't sell it in school shouldn't actually deter us from what the product is all about. The innovation, the creativity has come from the students, the fact that they've been working in teams with mixed ability and students that they never ordinarily would maybe talk to in school. That, for me, is the positive features that have come out of Project Crunch.
0: The project began with market research. Pupils were given the chance to choose a healthier option, pita chips. However, none of them did.
3: Don't like that one.
4: Too boring, don't like that one.
5: Nah.
0: The school linked its business ambition with timetable innovation. All 1,500 pupils were split into groups of both mixed abilities and ages. An enterprise week was then declared, and the whole school was taken off timetable each morning to concentrate on Project Crunch.
6: It seemed to me exactly the sort of thing we ought to be doing, and we ought to use school flexibly, and so the children could learn in different sorts of teams.
7: Were you taking a little bit of a risk with other subjects?
6: Oh, yes, we are. But in fact, if you look at actually how much time the maths people or the English people have actually lost, it's actually very small. And of course, the students have been gaining other skills that they'll be able to apply back within that those departments.
0: Two further mornings were set aside for the project, whatever the weather.
8: Now, what I want one group to do for me today is get some muck in there, cover it up, and get this plot prepared. The other group on this plot, we won't need to put any muck in there because it's the inorganic plot. So you can start digging on here, guys. You know what you're doing? You get yourself set up with some spuds, girls.
0: Thomas Alleyne's is the only school left in the county with a working farm. And although it can't mass produce potatoes, it can highlight the benefits of growing them organically.
9: Is this hard work?
10: Yeah, very.
9: Are you enjoying it?
10: Yeah, I do. It's just from everything else.
11: I think the inorganic will grow best, but I prefer the organic potatoes.
9: Why?
11: They've got a better taste and they're not full of chemicals.
0: In food technology classes, a comparative study was made of the different methods of cooking thin slices of potato. This was the last demonstration of deep frying ever likely to be staged in the school.
12: I think these would be done in what they call big brat pans.
0: Interestingly, in taste tests, older pupils were more likely to favour the baked option, that's on tray A, over the fried on tray B.
13: It was just really moist and sort of, it was easy to, nice to eat.
9: And what about B?
14: Too greasy and fatty.
0: But younger palates overwhelmingly preferred potato slices deep fried.
9: Was the flavour better?
14: Yeah, it was sweeter and so I preferred B.
9: Okay, what about you?
15: I preferred B because they're like more softer than all the rest, and well, they're just their general taste is nicer.
0: Sweeter perhaps for most pupils, but for some teachers, the decision to deep fry left a bitter taste.
12: When we started this, I thought it was going to be to develop a healthy product, but very quickly it changed to be a business enterprise. And I do think that they've lost sight of the fact that we were initially looking at a healthier product.
9: Right. But what's healthy doesn't always make money.
12: No, that's true.
0: More research was needed now to find a flavour. The clear winner was the traditional taste of roast beef, Yorkshire pudding and gravy.
16: So yep. Roast beef's definite favourite.
13: Yep.
9: Do you eat a lot of roast beef in Uttoxeter? Is it a favourite?
16: Yeah, of course we do. It's a farming, farming community, really, isn't it? So, yeah, of course we do.
0: Once the product had been decided, work could start on the packaging.
12: Yeah, I personally like this one. What do people think of that?
17: Well, it looks more modern and the green colours make it look more organic.
3: Yeah, that's nice. And that works with the idea of root vegetables. But it's nice that the whole school, and we have to go and

0: liaise with other departments and other areas, it's a nice opportunity for some independent learning. It also helps, I think, that you have the opportunity to work as a team for something that actually isn't as pressured. Well, it is pressured, but not as pressured as a GCSE and things like that.
1: What's the most important part of the packaging?
2: Probably the nutrition information and how much fat's in it.
1: Do you think children really read that?
2: No, but if the parents brought them for them, then they would read that.
1: Do you read it?
2: Sometimes.
3: I think you should be truthful. Have something like, eat these crisps, they'll make you fat.
4: Well, not really, because these are like healthier crisps than normal crisps, so.
3: Won't they make you fat?
4: Well, it depends how many you eat of them.
5: All pupils had the chance of coming up with their own designs.
6: The gravy cow. That's a good idea. So fresh you can hear the moo. Wonderful. Oh wow, this is a good one. Roast beef Yorkshire pudding and gravy, and we've got some cows in a swimming pool with the Yorkshire puddings on the head. I like that one. All in one. Sunday dinner. That's a nice idea.
1: Sunday munch.
6: Sunday munch. So instead of Sunday lunch, Sunday munch. It's a good one.
5: The PE department was asked to find ways of burning off the crisp calories and come up with tips that could be carried on the packaging.
7: On to the next activity now.
5: Of course, you don't need a gym to keep slim.
8: Go on, Lauren.
1: What are you doing here?
9: We're moving the Hoover up and down so that it's like easy, so that it's exercise for old people that they can do at home.
1: You feel a bit silly?
9: Yeah, just a bit.
1: That looks really, really painful.
9: It is, just a bit.
1: So, if you eat crisps, you've got to go through this sort of pain?
9: Yeah, probably.
1: As a sports teacher, how do you feel about getting involved in this sort of project, which is sort of all about eating crisps, really?
7: I know. I mean, as long as it's in moderation, I'm happy. No more than one packet a day, really.
1: You don't see sort of Kelly Holmes munching on a packet of crisps before she
7: don't, no.
1: starts racing.
7: The likes of Gary Lineker does though, doesn't he? So, and he did the job.
5: The drama department had the job of creating an advert for the school crisps. Unfortunately, Gary Lineker wasn't available to help out.
10: Brad, big cheesy smile, all right?
5: So they turned to another, slightly less known sporting celebrity.
10: It was daunting taking on a new task, but exciting at the same time, especially as we've got a group of kids who don't normally do drama. To be given the sales and the drama and the presentation was quite exciting and something new.
1: But is it difficult to get a positive message over something like crisps?
10: It's not about necessarily the crisp, it's more about the learning curve and the enterprise and the project itself and being part of that, that really is the aim of this.
5: The partnership between school and factory also involved regular visits to the production line and the snack lab. Here, tests are being carried out to check levels of salt.
11: We add salt to the product, to add flavour to the product, and also it acts as a preservative as well to the product.
12: OK, so why is salt important?
13: Is it in the bloodstream? Does it use
12: it? It's in the blood. Blood, if you've ever tasted it, does taste salty. And that's the way that the salt is, in fact, transported around the body.
1: What do you think pupils get out of coming over here to the factory and seeing a lab like this?
12: I think it's always good to sort of look at real-world applications of science. It's seen very much in the classroom, often as a slight ivory tower. It's very disconnected to reality. And I think a lot of the skills and a lot of the sort of ideas in science, you know, really do have day-to-day applications.
5: The project has been overseen by an executive board made up of 6 formers, including 1 appointed managing director. The snack company is also represented, as discussions are held on the name of the product and the style of the packaging.
0: We've got a list of names that have been suggested from the groups.
14: Could you just not have a Lane's Bites or something like that? Because then it's obvious to local people where it's come from in the fact that it is a school project.
15: I think you want to avoid Beefy Bites and Crazy Cow, because if you're selling it to vegetarians, it's a bit... Yeah.
1: Have they made any mistakes?
16: Not mistakes as such, but there's been some overzealous ideas, I think, where we've had to say that in an ideal world, if we had endless amounts of money, that would be a fantastic idea or a pack

0: packaging design, but we've had to sort of say, no, you need to keep it to a certain minimum print run, the type of packaging that's used. But no, I've been impressed with a lot of their ideas, really.
1: The name that's finally chosen is Sunday Munch, and the packaging brings together the school shield and a cam in gravy, with a Yorkshire pudding on its head. On the back are the tips on what to do once you've eaten the contents, such as disco dancing for 50 minutes. Everything is now set for the first packets to come off the production line.
2: It's been hard work getting here, but I think it's better than we'd all hoped for, so we're really, really pleased with the end result. To see it like this as a commercial crisp and things like that is really, really good.
1: 15,000 packets are being produced as part of the first run, and they'll be sold in local shops for local people.
3: I think initially the focus is going to be very much on the local area. We've got over 1,400 pupils of parents and family and relatives that will be working, socialising in all sorts of venues around the county. And so I think there's going to be a great focus on village shops, local village pubs, tennis clubs, cricket clubs. And we'll also try and aid with some introductions to some of the bigger multiple retailers like Sainsbury's and Tesco's.
1: There's certainly no shortage of confidence as the crisps are launched, despite a promotional cow being off message.
4: Cows for justice.
5: Do you eat a lot of crisps?
6: Yes. And that's perhaps meeting more now.
5: You don't think they're unhealthy?
6: Nothing's unhealthy, it's just moderation.
1: As the launch comes to a close and the crisps head for the shelves, it becomes clear this may just be the start.
2: We are going to go into discussions with Glennon's about possibly extending the range, but have a little bit of a breather and see how the success of Sunday Munch goes.
5: So a whole range of Sunday Munches?
2: We could, yeah. The possibilities are endless, from turkey and stuffing to roast chicken. You could find all your Sunday dinners in a bag.

0: Doncaster in South Yorkshire, a town with engineering in its DNA. Annapolis in America, the setting for an international robotics competition. Students from two Doncaster schools, Camps Mount and Ridgewood, have just 6 weeks to design and build a robot.
1: Yeah. It's either going to be a complete success or a complete disaster.
2: Cheerful,
0: their machine will be up against the best.
3: This is an international event. This is huge. This is the biggest thing a technology department can get involved in.
0: There are inevitable technical problems.
4: We're running out of power in the batteries, which is proving a huge problem for us.
0: There's pressure.
4: Tomorrow and the day after, we need to allocate to programming and testing, so we've only got today. A lot of pressure.
0: And there's pride at stake.
5: Today, we've learned, obviously, that works, has it? But it can't fail over there.
0: For the students, it's a massive challenge.
6: It's my first time abroad, and there's thousands of people here. I've got to perform in front of thousands of people.
0: And for the teachers, it's a mix of huge responsibility.
3: You too should be there. You're needed now.
0: And moments of pure elation.
3: I'm not missing my lessons at the minute.
0: Camps Mount and Ridgewood schools are both specialist technology colleges. And their core strengths, engineering and compute, are about to be given a stern test. The schools have combined to enter the first robotics competition 3,000 miles away in Annapolis on America's East

0: Coast.
1: I'm Chris Lindsay, head of design and technology at Camps Mount Technology College. This competition actually started 4 or 5 weeks ago now, when the kit arrived from America. We're doing the engineering part of this robot, getting the thing to actually move. The brains of the robot, the control of it, is actually being done just down the road at Ridgewood School. It is such a massive opportunity for them, and you don't know what this project might lead to in the future. And for many of our students, there's a good chance that this really could be a life-changing experience.
0: A total of 28,000 students from all over the world will work in hundreds of different teams. Each team must design, build, and pilot a robot capable of playing a basketball-type game. Entrants work with a kit of 350 common parts supplied by the American organisers.
1: It's basically a box on four wheels. Now, this robot has to store 10 balls. We're planning to use some netting, and this netting is going to direct the 10 balls into this wooden firing chute that we've got in the middle. And one ball is going to drop down at a time. Then we've got this pneumatic piston, which is going to push forwards into two spinning wheels. Now, these spinning wheels are going in opposite directions, and hopefully they're going to fire the ball out at quite some speed. The students actually modelled this. They attached spinning wheels to the end of two electric drills, held them firmly in position, and we were feeding balls in and firing them across the workshop. We found that that worked very well.
0: It's the first time the South Yorkshire team has entered the competition, and they've just 6 weeks to perfect their design and test their robot before it's packed in crates and sent to America.
1: So in my opinion, we need maximum control over when and where we aim those balls.
0: They've spent the last 4 weeks assembling the hardware. Now only 2 weeks are left to program the software and carry out final tests.
2: Oh, great stuff.
3: I'm Michelle Marks. My job is second in technology. We've got engineering status, which means that there's not only a lot of investment in the school, but also we've got a lot of talented pupils here within this area of technology.
4: It's on there.
2: So it stops the second bar from dropping down. Yeah. There are thousands of teams competing. A lot of these teams have competed for a number of years, and they've got all sorts of resources available to them. For example, there's a team working with NASA. But as a rookie team, I'm sure that they will take that into consideration.
5: So is it powered by the pneumatics then?
6: Yeah.
3: Right. So worried that we're not going to get there because there's development work to do, there's testing, there's trials. Pressure is on to really, you know, get this completed.
0: The teams are made up of Year 10 students from each school, and they've got a secret weapon. Nearby Sheffield Hallam University has loaned them a top gun. PhD student Ben Appape.
7: I'm Ben. I've been brought in here to help with the programming. I encourage their ideas, and when I see a good idea, I actually say, well, let's do that then. I'm really trying to get the best out of the whole team. And that is a challenge.
6: So I think that's them all now.
7: Yep. Let's have a look on the laptop. We are going to program the robot and test the software. But now it's just a quick look, final look after, and then load it into the robot.
8: It's either going to be a complete success or a complete disaster. So I'm going to stand well back just in case.
0: If the robot's going to hold its own in the contest, the firing mechanism must work well. So that's the first element to be tested.
9: Okay. We need to press this trigger here, which allows the wheels to spin.
10: What's that?
7: Instead of the wheels spinning like that, they were spinning the same direction.
11: We just need to turn the motors around so that the balls spin the same way, and it'll grab it and throw it.
12: I'm Matthew, and I'm on the Camps Mount team. So far, I've been concentrating on mechanics and electronics, but I'm now moving on to pneumatics. I can't wait to go to America, because it's my first time abroad, and I'm just glad to have the opportunity.
7: Let's give it another go.

0: Brilliant.
1: The competition judges will not only assess the quality of engineering, teams will score points for design excellence as well. So the robot needs a name and a brand. The team have settled on Doncaster Dreadnought.
2: Personally, that this logo here would be the best to go on the front of the robot, certainly.
3: Yeah.
2: It's, do you think?
4: It's got more impact and it's clear who we are.
3: We don't really need that much impact on the side as long as we've got it on the front. I'm Amy, I'm from the Ridgewood side of the team. I've been working on the publicity of the robot and on general mechanics of it. I'm looking forward to going to the States because of the new social experiences that we'll receive and just working generally out there.
2: I'm pleased with that, Amy. You've made a really good job of that. That should go on the front and the back of the robot. We've ordered the t-shirts, so everybody, we've ordered enough for everyone. I'm really excited to get them. We'll all look corporate and in with a robot then. It'll be brilliant.
1: The robot will look good. But will it work? A key component, the air pump, is proving temperamental.
0: You can't get the air pump working, so something wrong there. Well, we think it's the fuse or something wrong with one of the relays. So we're going to check that now. Okay, there's a leak somewhere.
5: Oh, yeah, we have this yesterday. Cheers for that. Took my hand off.
1: The school hall is the venue for Dreadnought's first proper trial.
6: I'm going to keep on measuring it from when it stops, from when I've told you to stop, until it does actually stop, OK?
7: I'm Thomas, and I'm from the Ridgewood side of the team. My main role has been programming it, but I've also done the DVD media portfolio. I'm really looking forward to going to America, because I want to see robot in action and also on the game field.
8: Are you

0: But just 15 minutes in, they hit a big obstacle.
1: Today, we've learned, obviously that hasn't worked, has it? But it can't fail over there.
2: I think tonight, we've all had enough. We need to go home, refresh our batteries and come back to face the day tomorrow.
0: With only 3 days to the shipping deadline, Dreadnought needs radical surgery.
3: The mounting plate for the drive motors is obviously too wide, so it's outside of specification. It's greater than 28 inches. So now you've got to take off an inch either side to bring the robot within specification, making sure before you start that all the wires are out of the way with no time for repairs.
4: First time I've ever used one. It hurts.
3: Well, half an inch outside tolerance, we're up to 28 and a half inches rather than 28.
4: Gotta go down that line there.
5: Ready?
6: No, I don't trust you on my fuel, so I'm gonna get my
7: That's fine.
6: Trusted protection.
5: That's alright then.
3: Tomorrow and the day after, we need to allocate to programming and testing, so we've only got today. A lot of pressure.
0: As one problem solved, another emerges. There's only a day until Dreadnought needs to be crated up and sent, but the machine's firing mechanism is playing up yet again.
1: Are you taking it up to the hall or...?
8: Not yet. We have got to figure out what's wrong.
1: The situation at the moment is that we're really up against it. We've got about 2.5 hours till about 5 o'clock to get this thing finished. I've hit a glitch. It means poor old Ben's in there, really up against it, working his absolute socks off with the kids there. And really what we want this afternoon is to get it up there to test, but we can't do that until we've ironed out this problem.
8: Something else triggers the wheels to spin.
9: Right.
8: We don't know exactly what yet.
1: We've all got to the stage now that we're feeling a bit tired, we're feeling a bit worn by it, OK? But we can't let it wind us down. This is a fantastic opportunity for us, and we'll show that we're up for it and get us enthusiasm up. OK? So are we up for it then, folks?
10: Yay! Yeah!
0: Ben makes a breakthrough. The problem's hard to find, but thankfully easy to fix. It's a set of crossed wires.
8: It should stay in this loop. We were so relieved when we just put the wires the right way and then all of a sudden the robot just sprang to life and started doing everything exactly right. It was fantastic.
0: The team makes the most of the few hours remaining before shipping for final trials. In the competition, they'll get points for how well the robot

0: negotiates obstacles. Can Dreadnought mount a ramp?
1: Two or three problems at the minute, the main one being we can't get up the ramp. There's not enough traction, not enough grip to get up there. Second problem is we're running out of power in the batteries. Now, we've only got about an hour for testing now, and the batteries take 13 hours or so to charge in full, which is proving a huge problem for us. So we'll just have to see how it goes.
0: They're out of time. Any remaining problems will have to be tackled once they arrive in America.
2: Okay, and then we can have the number here, can't we?
0: It's shipment day.
3: Where's the other battery?
0: And everyone lends a hand to get Dreadnought, batteries and a toolkit securely packed away.
4: We're dying to get on this last screw.
0: They've hit one deadline, but the biggest challenge is yet to come.
4: I think for the teachers, we're feeling a real sense of relief. It's just been such tremendous pressure, keeping this whole thing going, keeping everybody working hard. But we've got there. The thing is that the real challenge is yet to start. It's not arrived in America yet. We've not arrived in America. We're just right at the bottom. We are learning as we go along. And we've got a lot to prove when we get out there.

0: Dreadnought has landed in the States, and now the Doncaster team is here too.
1: Here we go, guys.
0: They make friends quickly with an American team.
2: If the shuttle's not running, I'll send a bus back and we can go pick up the other part of the team.
0: But only now does the real scale of the challenge hit home.

0: walked in the lobby and we just saw all the teams. They were absolutely huge. And when we walked into the breakfast room, all the team was just set out. And it just made our team look really tiny.
1: When we get there, I think we're going to have a team talk, first of all. And then we've got several jobs that we need to do for robot. And then we'll also have time for testing. So we'll be able to properly run it in a full-size court.
2: It's my first time abroad. There's thousands of people here. We've got to perform in front of thousands of people.
3: Today is a day for unpacking, assembling and testing the robot.
2: It's massive.
4: Oh my word. The Americans seem to have brought a full workshop each.
2: It's a bit weird. What's the point in bringing a circular saw?
4: We're safe, everybody. This is a lathe, a pillar drill and a circular saw in one handy little knife.
3: The competition starts tomorrow. The toolkit, including screwdriver, is inside the crate. So the first initiative test is to borrow a screwdriver.
1: We borrowed it from Team 303. We thought we'd be getting a power one, but they're using it. So the sooner we get with some crate, the sooner we can do everything we need to.
5: You're looking at the other robots, I think, are going to be very successful in four of it. I'm really pleased about it.
3: Chris isn't quite so confident.
4: Well, I'm just a little bit worried about the competition. I mean, some of these robots are looking incredible. I mean, they're so far, so much further advanced than what we've done, but, you know, something to aspire to, I suppose.
6: We've just been announced as a test now.
4: Oh, my God. Come on, let's get in there.
3: Testing takes the form of friendly matches.
1: Yeah.
3: Dreadnoughts paired with a couple of other teams.
4: Here we go.
3: The robots are essentially playing a game of basketball, with points for baskets scored in high and low level goals. And there are bonus points for blocking and ramming manoeuvres. Yet more points are awarded for obstacles scaled. Dreadnought gets a great start, scoring into a low goal almost immediately. But the celebrations are quickly cut short. Dreadnought's balls are jammed in the hopper.
1: Okay, bash into a wall, valve dislodge the ball, and then shoot.
4: Can we just hit another robot to shake them off? Go, go on, go!
6: Smash them.
3: With seconds remaining, Dreadnought goes for a ramp worth 25 points.
4: Speed. Oh! I never got up. I mean, this morning, it's been absolute chaos, really, from the second we arrived. We've taken part and we weren't totally prepared for that. One of the main jobs that we've got to get done is repairing or replacing this net. The balls, when we're on the field then, did not go down the chute. One did, the next nine got jammed. I don't think the robot is going to get up the ramp. I think the wheels are going to spin. Your job, get some grooves, get some tread put onto those tyres. Matty, you're obviously looking after the pneumatics. There's no problem there with the pneumatics at present. So we've really, really got to rise to the challenge, everybody. All we've got to do now is get the thing measured. Length, width, height, and get it weighed. And once that's done, if everything's okay, we're ready to compete tomorrow.
3: Dreadnought's size is fine.
2: Oh my God, it fits. That is unbelievable.
6: It looked much wider than that box. Looked much wider. I'm so glad it's done it. Well done.
3: But its weight is a big problem.
7: 7 pounds over.
3: Emergency modifications required.
6: I'm just going to weigh this, see if it weighs anywhere near 7 pounds. But we've just weighed and got clearance, so the robot weighs fine. We think it's passed the inspection, so oh, thank goodness for that. I think what we all need now is some food, drink, and then bed. A good night's sleep, refreshed, ready for tomorrow.
3: It's the first day of the competition, and now it's for real. Complete with All-American razzle-dazzle.
8: Turn the line up to get the points in. There's one. That could be AE Systems Division.
4: What, one of the first teams we're competing against. They're over there, in fact. They're in top hats and tails. They've really gone to town, you know. It's absolutely fantastic, some of the stuff they're wearing.
9: Hey, ladies and gentlemen, this is the
3: It's Dreadnought's first real action. And it performs well.
9: Yeah, well done. Well done. That was good.
3: The team check their place on the leaderboard.
10: Team 18.
11: It's not bad.
12: It's not bad. It's like half the table.
11: We'll go back up. We're in the top third. We're in the top 30%.
12: But 23rd.
9: Are we?
12: Out of 64, so it's quite good. Top three.
13: Matty, can you cut another guard, please? We'll make another one. If we have to make one every time, that's okay. We're not bothered.
3: The staff are impressed with the event and the benefits for pupils.
4: Anybody that teaches in a technology-related subject watching this will want to know how they can be part of this event, because it's absolutely huge. This is an international event. This is huge. This is the biggest thing a technology department can get involved in. Beef and tomato, I'll swap.
2: Sorry. I don't know what that is.
3: After lunch, another match. But first, the troublesome ball-firing mechanism needs yet more work.
5: We're putting the motors a bit closer together, so we'll get more power when we actually shoot it. So that means that we can shoot from our side of the field into the opponent's goal, which will save us some more time, which would be a very good improvement. Yay, that's great. Pleased about that.
3: Once more into the breach.
14: 84.9.

But Dreadnought's balls are missing the targets. And it's harming their placings.

0: should have moved up after that last event, even though we didn't win. At the minute, I'm hoping that we can finish in the top half. That's my aim. You know, there's 64 teams here. I want to be in the top half. And we've just moved into the bottom half. We've got to get back up.
1: Oh, we'll just have to try harder.
2: The Dreadnought team adapt their tactics and their robot on the run.
0: That last round, the balls were firing out faster.
3: Yes.
0: They were firing out faster. But because we drove closer to the target, the balls were bouncing and they were hitting above the goal. So we've either got to fire from further away or we don't fire so hard.
3: We might have to move forward a bit, but that's what we're testing now.
1: I think teachers are enjoying the centre too much.
4: We're really, really, really messing with the robot now. We're really changing things, trying everything. We're not giving up. Now, we have a four-wheel drive, but we don't get on the ramp, and we have really, really bad steering. So we said, OK, if we don't get onto the ramp, then let's just have a two-wheel drive, and we'll just go and block other people from the other team getting onto the ramp. And that's another way of scoring points.
3: If it all works, it should be good later on.
2: The nerves are showing.
0: We've got about 30 seconds to get out of here.
4: OK, where's Phil? Go and find Phil. Get the laptop.
0: Oh, my God. I've one job to do. Keep the kids together so we can find them at all times.
4: We need to check in the software.
2: Chris has lost his driver.
0: On the laptop with the program. He's probably playing cards in the corner.
4: The air pump is not on.
0: Let me get it.
5: 19:33, 11:23.
0: You two should be there. You need it now.
3: Every nut needs checking again.
0: Yeah, it's been done.
3: Just finished putting the new wheels on and we're going to get called up in a minute, so we just want to check if everything's working.
2: It's crunch time. This final match will decide whether Dreadnought makes the cut and progresses in the competition. The machine's not perfect.
0: The bumper on the side is not secure. It could potentially come off. We've not had time to get it on. If it comes off, it's going to stop us completely.
2: But all they can do now is hope it holds up. Dreadnought's going well.
0: It's really flying around. Someone lost the battery, we lost the chain. I'm not missing my lessons at the minute.
6: All right, this time in the...
2: Hopes were high after a great final match for Dreadnought. But when the results came, despite a good late showing, there was disappointment for the Doncaster team. They haven't made the cut.

0: pleased, excited that we've got as far as we have, but it's all being packed away now and it feels like it's over. It's very strange, really.
1: I think that our team was a winning team and we really won. That's how I feel about the team. It's been just fantastic. I'm really, really proud of all the students, all the teachers. They've done an amazing job. And I really hope that when they go back, their parents will be proud of them because they deserve to be proud of them.
2: But despite the results, the team are pleased with a respectable performance and a great experience.
3: OK, guys, for us, the competition's obviously over. Said at the start of today that our aim was to win our two last events. We did that, we achieved it, we worked extremely hard and we won our two heats, our last two heats. So a big thank you from me and a big well done. Thank you.

The lesson you'll be seeing today is a phonics lesson. We deliver phonics weekly and we're looking at two new sounds. The learning objectives for this lesson is that the children are learning two new sounds and that they can apply them into their reading and for their writing, so putting these words to build sentences as well. Okay, year two, we're going to start off by chatterboxing the sounds we learned last week. Okay, here are the sounds. Okay, here's the visuals to remind you. So you're going to chatterbox what the sounds were and if you can remember any words. Okay, so here's a visual cue. For this one, it's... And for this one, it's... Okay, so can you turn to your chatterbox partner? You've got two sounds and chatterbox what words you know.

0: good. What does spoil mean?
1: Spoiled.
2: Like when...
0: Is it when you give somebody lots and lots of presents? Yeah, so if I ask you that, you're going to say yes? No, I'm not doing that, no. Okay, what's the second sound? We've got the oi sound, what's the second sound?
3: Aya.
0: Aya, good. Aya is the sound. Fantastic. Aya. Aya is the sound, and what words do you know that have the aya sound?
4: Fire.
0: Good, fire. Have you got any other ones?
5: Wire,
0: very good. Okay, and 5, 4, Josh and 3. Well done, Grace. Beautiful sitting. 2 and 1. Okay, who can tell me what sound this is? It's got the O and the I. What sound? What sound? Salma.
6: Oi.
0: Good.
6: Oi.
0: It's
6: oi.
0: Good. It's the oi sound. Fantastic. Okay. So could you tell me, who can tell me a word that has the oi sound in it? Who can tell me a word that has the oi sound? Jasneet.
7: Spoil.
0: Spoil. Good. How would you spell spoil?
7: S.
0: Yeah.
7: P-O-I.
0: Fantastic. Who can tell me, what does spoil mean? What does spoil mean? Sheldon?
8: It means when you give someone lots of presents all the time.
0: Okay, good. So when you spoil someone, giving them lots and lots of things. Fantastic. Okay, what's another word that has the oi sound? Another word. Liba?
9: Coin.
0: Coin. Very good. How would you spell coin?
9: C.
0: Yep.
9: O.
0: Yep.
9: I.
0: Yep. Fantastic. Where's the oi sound in that word? Beginning, middle, or the end?
9: Middle.
0: Fantastic. It's in the middle. Good. Okay. Another word that has the oi sound, that has the oi sound. Neddy.
10: Join.
0: Join. Fantastic. How would you spell join?
10: J.
0: Excellent.
10: O.
0: Yeah.
10: I.
0: Yeah.
10: N.
0: Fantastic. Okay, any others? We'll have one more for the oi sound. For the oi sound. Otman.
11: Boil.
0: Boil. Fantastic. How would you spell boil?
11: B.
0: Yep.
11: L. O.
0: Boil. Have a look.
11: O.
0: Yep, good boy.
11: L.
0: Fantastic. Okay, so we've got the oi sound. Really good recall. Fantastic. And what's this sound here? I-R-E. What sound is that? What's the sound? Taylor. Not quite. Good try, good try. Joshim.
12: Aya.
0: Fantastic. It's aya, aya, fire, fire. Okay. Who can think of a word that has the aya sound? Who can think of a word? I've given you one clue already. Grace.
13: Fire.
0: Fire. Fantastic. How would I spell fire? Good boy.
13: I.
0: Yep.
13: R.
0: Mm-hmm.
13: E.
0: Excellent. Aya. If you can think of another word that has the aya sound. Darnell.
14: Bonfire.
0: Bonfire. Wow, that's quite long, isn't it? B o n f I r.
15: B.
0: Yep.
15: O. N.
0: Good boy.
15: F. I I. E.
0: Well done. Where's the aya sound in bonfire?
15: At the end.
0: At the end. Excellent. Okay, one sound, but we've got 3 letters, 3 phonemes. Okay, I'm looking for another word that has the aya sound. Yannick.
16: Higher.
0: Okay, how would I spell higher?
16: H. I.
0: Mm-hmm.
16: R.
0: Mm-hmm.
16: E. D.
0: Up. Higher or hired?
16: Higher.
0: Higher. Okay, good. But we'll take one more. One more. Jada.
17: Nicer.
0: Nicer. Can you hear the ayah sound? Shall I move on to someone else? Okay. I'll give you some thinking time. I'll come back to you. Okay, I have one more. One more. Nia.
18: Naya.
0: Naya. Naya. I can hear the aya sound. Is that a word? Does that make sense?

0: Naya. It's not a word, but good try. Okay, one more. Who hasn't had a go? Eunice.
1: Liar.
0: Liar. I can hear the sound, but it's not. Wouldn't be those spellings. Wouldn't be those spellings. Tanisha.
2: Higher.
0: Higher. Higher. Aya. What letters are in the I sound? What letters are in the I sound?
2: I-G-H.
0: I-G-H. Again, it's got the same sound but different spelling. Okay, we have one more. Did you have a think? Okay, Jaheem.
3: Hired.
0: Hired. Okay, how would I spell hired?
3: H.
0: Yep.
3: I.
0: Yep.
3: R.
0: Yep.
3: E. D.
0: Okay, what's special about this word? We've been looking at this in recount writing.
3: It's in the past tense.
0: Good, okay. Well done.
3: Like my mum got hired 5 years ago.
0: Okay, good. All right, fantastic. Let's do a brain break. Let's stand up. Good recall. Okay. We're going to do the alphabet, but you're not going to say the letters in your name. So put your hands together. Okay, let's go.
4: A,
0: B, C, D,
4: E,
0: F, G,
4: H,
0: I, J,
4: K,
0: L,
4: M,
0: N, O, P,
4: Q,
0: R,
4: S, T,
0: U,
4: V,
0: W, X,
4: Y, Z.
0: Good. Let's look at what our learning objective today is. Okay, we're doing a phonics lesson. We've got two new sounds. So let me introduce the two new sounds. The first one, this sound, when you see these letters, E-A-R, you say ear, okay? And the ditty saying, it says, ear, ear, hear with your ear. So let's all do that together. Ear, ear, hear with your ear. Good. What letters are in the ear sound, Neddy? What letters are in the ear sound?
5: E-A-R.
0: Fantastic, okay. And the other sound that we're learning today is the or sound. And the ditty saying is, or, listen carefully, yawn at dawn. So it's going to go, it's a little bird waking up in the morning. So it goes, or, yawn at dawn. So we're going to do, or, yawn at dawn. Fantastic. Okay, so what's one of the sounds that we're learning today? What's one of the sounds that we're learning today? Nora?
6: Or
0: sound. Good. And what letters are in the or sound?
6: A-W.
0: A-W. And the other sound? What's the other sound? Let's have some more people thinking over here. What's the other sound? Jasneet?
7: Ear.
0: Ear. And what letters are in the ear sound?
7: E-A-R.
0: Fantastic. Okay, let's look at our big picture. Everyone having a little look over here? Turning your bodies. Fantastic. Fantastic over in the end over there. Excellent, Jenny. Okay, so yesterday we were doing some non-fiction writing. We were planning our recount onto a timeline using some time words. So we're doing a little bit of writing yesterday. Today we're going to our spelling horn and we're going to look at some new phonemes. Now I want you to have a little think. What's in it for me? Mr. What's in it for me? Duck's coming out, so come turn this way. Excellent, Taylor. Excellent, Owen. What's in it for me? Why should we learn new spellings? Why should we learn how to spell new words? How does it help us? How does it help us? I've got some thinkers over here, some good thinkers over here. How does it help us? Okay, I'm going to start off with Liba. How does it help us?
8: It helps us when we're reading.
0: It helps us when we're reading. Good. What's another one? Sheldon.
9: If you write it and you don't know how to spell a word, you could sound it out.
0: Okay, you can sound it out. What other things help us? What other things when we're doing this and we're doing this? What are all of these things, Jasneet? These are our
8: actions.
0: Yes, yeah, so our actions also help us. That's why we do the actions with the sounds. So we've got, why should we learn new sounds? Because it helps us with our reading. Fantastic. What else does it help us with? What else does it help us with? China.
10: Our sentences.
0: Good, so we can put these words into our sentences.

0: sentences. So it helps us with our
1: words.
0: Okay, so it helps us with our writing. Okay, very good. Okay, let's follow four. Four this way. Four beats behind. Lovely Jada, excellent listening. Good Yannick. Fantastic Darnell, excellent. Okay, let's look how we're going to be successful today. It says, to be successful, I need to. So these are the things that you need to do today to be successful. Write the sounds that you can hear, okay? Put the sounds together to make the word. So once you've written the sounds down, like k, a, t, then you need to put them together to make the word. You're going to blend them, put them together to make the word. And then finally, we're going to be putting the words into a sentence. So during our plenary, you're going to be looking at your words and see if you can put them into a sentence. And we can make up some of those silly sentences as well. And then we can finally assess our work. Okay, so I'm going to put the music on, I'm going to hand out the boards, and I'm going to give out some lineable points.

So you can take a board, pass it down. If you've got an extra, you can also pass it back. Whole body listening, Sheldon. Excellent, Taylor. Fantastic, Liva, just put her board straight down. I'm loving it, Billy. I'm looking for my line award points. Ottman, whole body listening, please.

0: Okay, everyone should have their board and their pens in front of them. Excellent line one. Excellent line two. Fantastic line three. Excellent line four. Boards and pens in front of you. Okay. Fantastic whole body listening. Okay, everyone's going to get 2 points. Stunning. Okay, phoneme Fred's coming out. Who can remember what's special about phoneme Fred? I want you to have a think. I'm going to give you your 12 seconds to think. Have a think what's special about phoneme Fred. What's special about phoneme Fred, Nora?
1: He's special because he only says the sound.
0: He only speaks in sounds. Fantastic. And that you write the sounds down that you can hear. Okay, so let's have a look. Let's go back to our learning objective today. We've got ear, ear, hear with your ear. And what letters are in the ear sound, Jenny? Jenny? E-A-R, fantastic. And then we've got or, yawn at door.

0: Lovely. All right, let's have a look and see what pictures we have here. So these are going to help you. Okay, so Foley Fred's going to find a picture that he likes. He's going to start it off. He's going to say the sounds. We're going to use our hands to break up the sounds, and then you're going to go and write. Okay, so he's having a little look. He's picked his first sound. So we've got the oar and the ear sound. Oh, can you get your hand ready? Not writing yet, get your hands ready. Oh. Okay, now write the sounds you can hear. Keep it to yourself. Oh. Excellent, Otman. Oh. What letters are in the oar sound, George? Excellent, excellent. Fantastic, okay. Or put your boards down, excellent. What word did Phoneme Fred sound out, Gress? Or, fantastic. And how did you write it?
1: S-A-W.
0: S-A-W, good. Okay, he's looking at his next one. George, whole body listening. Okay. He's got another one. Nobody should be writing yet. Pens down. Whole body listening, Salma. Oh. Get your hands out. Let's go. Just going to say it again. Listen carefully, Darnell. Very good, George. Okay, 5, 4, 3, 2, 1, and show. Okay. Tanisha, what word did Phoneme Fred sound out?
2: Straw.
0: Straw, good. Excellent. What's a straw used for? Boards down, please.
2: When you don't want to drink it from the cup, you want to drink it from the straw.
0: Okay, good, excellent. Okay, let's have a look at another one. Pens down. Josh, I'm whole body listening. Ear. George, look closely what letters are in the ear sound. What letters are in the ear sound? Whole body listening, please. Okay, 5, 4, 3, 2, 1, and show. Okay, what word did Phoneme Fred sound out? A little bit easy. What word did Phoneme Fred sound out, Yannick?
3: Ear.
0: Ear, good. What do you notice about ear? How many letters are there in ear?
3: Three.
0: But there's only one sound. So ear has three letters, but just one sound. Okay, let's do another one. Excellent sitting, excellent whole body listening. Boards down, here we go, Jada. Good, Otman. Well done, George. Fantastic, Nicholas. Okay, and 5, 4, 3, 2, 1, and show. Jade, are you going to show it? Okay, what word did Phoneme Fred sound out?
3: Four.
0: Oh, good. Okay, and hold it down. Okay, we've got another one. I'm going to do two, so if you want to challenge, you can do the second one. The first one is this. Can I have whole body listening, Salma, please? Okay. No one should be writing yet. George? Someone do that one first. Get your hands ready. Let's go. And if you want a challenge, then you can write this one. K, e, d. K, e, d. So have a look, which sound will you use? K, e. And it's a caterpillar's crawling. The initial sound, caterpillar's crawling. K, So after the or sound, there's a or. Okay, and 5, 4, 3, 2, 1, and show. Well done, Tanisha. Let's see. Liba. Well done, Salma. Okay, Otman, what word did phonemes let sound out? Crawled. Can you put crawled into a sentence, please?
2: The baby crawled up to the bed.
0: The baby crawled up to the bed. What do you notice about crawled? It's in the
2: past.
0: It's in the past. Okay, put your balls down. Let's have a little brain break. Put your balls down. Okay, let's stand up. Nora, can I have whole body listening, please? Okay. So what we're going to do is we're going to do rubber ducky, but we're not going to be able to jump because we've got our boards down. You okay, sweetie? Could you help him because his shoe's a little bit stuck? Is that okay? Thank you. Okay. All right, so we're going to do rubber ducky, and then we're just going to shake, and we're going to come and sit on the carpets because our boards are there. So let's go.
4: 1, 2, 3, 4, 5, 6, 7, 8. 1, 2, 3, 4, 5, 6, 7, 8. 1, 2, 3, 4, 5, 6, 7, 8.
0: Can't hear you.
4: 1, 2, 3, 4, 5, 6, 7, 8. 1, 2, 3, 4. 1, 2, 3, 4. 1, 2, 3, 4. 1, 2, 3, 4. 1, 2, 1, 2, 1, 2, 1, 2, 1, 1, 1, 1, 1, 1, 1, 1, 1, 1, 1, 1, 1, 1, 1, 1, 1, 1, 1, 1, 1, 1, 1, 1, 1, 1, 1, 1, 1, 1, 1, 1, 1, 1, 1, 1, 1, 1, 1, 1, 1, 1, 1, 1, 1, 1, 1, 1, 1, 1, 1, 1, 1, 1, 1, 1, 1, 1, 1, 1, 1, 1, 1, 1, 1, 1, 1, 1, 1, 1, 1, 1, 1, 1, 1, 1, 1, 1, 1, 1, 1, 1, 1, 1, 1, 1, 1, 1, 1, 1, 1, 1, 1, 1, 1, 1, 1, 1, 1, 1, 1, 1, 1, 1,
0: Yannick, this way. Okay, who can tell me the sounds that we're learning today? Who can tell me the sounds, the two sounds that we're learning today? And I'd love to see some actions as well. Who can tell me the sounds? Jaheim, can I have whole body listening? Joshua.
2: Or
0: your net dawn. What letters are in the or sound?
2: A, W.
0: A and W. Who can tell me the other sound that we're learning today? Salma, whole body listening, please. Who's going to be the other sound that we're learning today? Jada.
2: Ear.
0: Okay, so it's ear, ear. Listen with your ear. Hear with your ear. And what letters are in the ear sound?
2: E-A-R.
0: Okay, now, let's have a little look at our key teaching point before we go further. Let's have a little look at our key teaching point. Okay. Mr. Fox George says, a word may have more letters but less sounds. So, what sound is this? What sound is this? I'm thinking, what sound is this? Mohammed.
2: Clear.
0: No, what sound is this?
2: Air.
0: Not the air sound. It's one of the sounds that we're looking at today. It's the ear sound. Good. How many letters, and you've put the sounds together, you said it's?
2: Clear.
0: Clear, good. How many letters in clear?
2: Five.
0: But how many sounds? Ear. So the key teaching point today, Sheldon, a word may have more letters but less sounds. So have a little look at the moment to see when you're writing, a word may have more letters but less sounds. Okay. So let's see, let's go back. We've got a couple of more words to do. Okay, here we go. He's chosen this one. He likes this one. He always feels like this in the morning, Nora. Okay, So you're going to be looking and then you're going to be using your hands. Can I have whole body listening from everybody? Because phoneme Fred can't start until everyone's eyes are looking at him. Because no one should have their pens. Okay. Y. O. M. Y. O. M. Okay, and if you want a challenge, you can do y. O. M. I. M. Look carefully at the letters. So, George, have a little look over here at the O. What letters are in the O sound? A and W. So, y, O. So, y, O. And then W. Okay, so the first word was the first one phoneme Fred sounded out was y, O, M. And if you wanted a challenge, listen carefully. Y, O, M. I, M. Okay, and 5, 4, 3, 2, 1, and show. Good listening, Gress. Good listening. Good listening. Nicholas, what word did phoneme Fred sound out?
5: Yawning.
0: Yawning? Good. How did you spell yawning? Can I have whole body listening, Nia, please? Y.
1: A-W-N-I-N-E.
0: Fantastic. What word did you sound out, China? So what word did you write? Yawn, good. How did you spell it? Y-O-N. Y-A-U-N. Look carefully at the letters in my sounds today. George, whole body listening, please. Look carefully at letters in my sounds. Y-O-N. You nearly got it right. It's
2: W after it.
0: Good. So it's W-A-Y-N. Fantastic. Okay, we're going to do one more. Ooh.

0: Okay. This one's a bit scary. Here we go. Get your hands ready. Listen first, sorry. Jaheim, let's have whole body listening. Ear. Okay, get your hands ready, go. Ear. Excellent, Owen. Fantastic, okay. And 5, 4, 3, 2, 1, and show. Billy, what word did Phoneme Fred sound out?
1: Fear.
0: Fear, good. What does fear mean? What does fear mean? Do you want to look at the picture? What does fear mean? Can you have boards down? Do you need some help? Yeah, Nora, what does fear mean?
2: If somebody throws you out.
0: What do you mean if someone throws you out?
2: Like, if he's going out of the school.
0: Oh, so if I, but I wouldn't do that, would I? If you were thrown out of the school, you would fear. So how would you feel? You would feel
2: scared.
0: Yes, yeah, so fear's a little bit like scared. Okay. All right. So we are going to stop there. We're going to do a brain break.
3: The one that has 2007.
0: Oh, okay then. We'll do the last one. Okay. Here we go. This is the last one. Looking carefully, then we're going to use our hands. Your ear. Okay, everyone get their hands ready, go. Your ear. Key teaching point. A word can have lots of letters, but less sounds. Your ear. Your ear. Okay. And look carefully, Ennis, at the letters that in the ear sound. Your ear. Have a look, Hopman. What letters are in the ear sound? Okay, and 5, 4, 3, 2, 1, and show. Who's got good listening? Fantastic listening over here. Owen, what word did Phoneme Fred sound out?
1: Year.
0: Yeah, good. Excellent. So how many letters are there in here, Owen? How many letters?
1: Four.
0: How many sounds? Your ear.
1: Two.
0: Good boy, that was our key teaching point. A word can have many letters, but less sounds. Fantastic, can you put your pens on top of your lids, please? Okay, and follow four.

Okay, I'm going to put some music on, Jaheim. I want you to think about what you've learnt today and how do you know, so no one should be fussing with their pens. Okay, I want you to think. What have you learnt today and how do you know? I'm going to give you 12 seconds thinking time and then you're going to share it with your partner. So what have you learnt and how do you know? So you're thinking to yourself first of all.

0: like the way Darnell's thinking, like the way Ned is thinking. Board should be in front of you, Josh and Billy. Wonder if anyone can remember what the key teaching point is. Okay, everyone show me whole body listening, please. Okay, I'd like you to share. Now be careful, because I need you to look at your boards in a minute. Be careful when you turn to your partner. You're going to share two or three key things that you remember today. It might be the key teaching point. It might be the sounds that you recall. You might want to share some of your words. Maybe you want to share some of your words into a silly sentence. Okay, so be careful as you turn to your partner. So I want you to keep your boards nice and clean. Okay, chatterbox to your partner what you've learnt and how do you know. So to just keep this here, so you don't need your boards. Okay, tell me something that you've learnt today.
1: I got a silly sentence.
0: Okay, tell me something you've learnt today. Mohammed, put this down, put it down. Good boy.
1: I learned how to spell yawn.
0: Yawn, good. So what sound is in yawn?
1: A-W.
0: A-W, fancy. You've learnt how to spell yawn, good. And what was the key teaching point? Share with these guys.
1: There is more letters, but less sounds.
0: So sometimes there are more letters in words, but less sounds. Fantastic. So you're going to share with your friend. So Billy, who are you chatterboxing with? Are you chatterboxing with Jaheim? Jaheim, do you want to share something that you've learnt today? So what was the key teaching point that you remember? What was that one thing that you needed to remember?
2: The letters may be less than sounds.
0: Okay, so sometimes when you're looking at words, there might be more letters than sounds. Tell me one of the sounds that you learnt today, the sounds. What were the sounds? I'm asking for the words, the sounds. Have a look at your work. It's the ear sound. Good, the ear sound. What letters are in the ear sound? Fantastic, okay. And what's the other sound?
1: Ow.
0: Not ow, not the ow sound, the or sound. Okay, what letters are in the or sound, Tanisha? Good, it's also like another sound that we've learned, or.
3: Or shut the door.
0: And what letters are in that sound?
1: O and an O.
0: Not an O and an
1: O.
0: Good, okay. Salma, can I have you stop that, sweetie, please? Thank you. And five, and four. Some good chatterboxing. Three, two, and one. Do this, but don't do that. Do this. Do that. You don't do that. Do this. And this. And that. And this. And this. Okay. Let's have someone to come on up to say the plenary question. Big loud voice I need. Nora, come on up. Got good sitting from the back, fantastic. Gress, you don't need to be using your pen now. Okay, big loud voice, please.
4: What have we been learning and how do we know?
0: Good, what have we been learning and how do we know? Fantastic, do you want to come and sit down? Okay, so, what have we learnt and how do we know? Okay, let's start off with Jaheim, big loud voice.
5: We learnt our phonic sounds.
0: Okay, what's one of the sounds that we looked at today? Which sound?
5: Ear.
0: The ear sound. And what letters are in the ear sound?
5: E-A-R.
0: Good, okay. What was one of the other sounds that we learnt today? We've got the ear sound. What was one of the other sounds? Like some other thinkers. Jasneet.
6: Or
0: yawn at dawn. Good. What letters are in the or sound?
6: A-W.
0: Fantastic. Who can remember what the key teaching point was? Who can remember? Can anyone remember what that key teaching point is? Otman. Can't hear you. Big loud voice, Owen.
7: There is more letters, but... more letters, but there is like a little bit of sounds.
0: So good boy. So sometimes in words. There are more letters, but less
3: sounds.
0: But less sounds. The key teaching point is sometimes there are more letters, but less sounds. Good. Okay, so who can put any of these words into a silly sentence? I want you to tell me the sound. Tell me how you would spell that sound so you can put it into a silly sentence. Okay. Do you want to start off, Liba? What sound are you looking at?
2: Ear.
0: You're looking at the ear sound. Which letters are in the ear sound?
2: E-A-R.
0: E-A-R. Okay. So every time we hear a ear sound, let's put our hand up to our ear. Every time we hear an ear sound, okay? So you're only going to choose words that have the ear, okay? Let's show whole body listening, Owen.
8: The ear feed to the pool and the pool feed to the yawn.
0: Okay, can you say it a bit louder? Does anyone want the ear sounds? Anyone want the ear words?
8: No.
0: Listen.
8: Ear, yawn. The ear feed to the ear and the ear to the ear.
0: Okay, lots and lots of ear words. Which ear words did Liba use? Which ear words did Liba use? Eunice?
9: Fear.
0: Fear, good. What other ear word? China?
9: Ear.
0: Ear, excellent. And one other one she used?
9: Ear.
0: Fantastic. Okay, who can think of another silly sentence with another sound? Another silly sentence with another sound. Darnell? What's your sound? Okay, so what's the sound? Or, good, okay. So every time we hear an or sound, let's do this. Everyone look at me. Let's do that for the or, for the yawn sound, okay? So you've got to be, I've got to have a big loud voice, Darnell, so we can all hear.
10: The crawl said sorry to the year.
0: So the crawl said sorry to the year. Okay, what or word did he choose? What or word did he use?
10: Crawl.
0: The crawl.

0: Cool, yes, cool, fantastic. Okay, I have one more, one more. Okay, Eunice, big loud voice.
1: The yawn crawled downstairs.
0: The yawn crawled downstairs.
1: He said the yawn's ear crawled downstairs.
0: The yawn's ear crawled downstairs. Okay, how many or words did he use? That's a silly sentence. How many or words did he use? The yawn's ear crawled downstairs. How many or words did he use? Liba?
2: Two.
0: Two, good. And how many ear words did he use? The yawn's ear crawled downstairs.
2: One.
0: Fantastic. Okay, so let's have a look what's in your learning bag. We've looked at what we've been learning about today. We've answered that question, Tanisha. Okay? What if we did not learn all the different letter sounds? It's a bit like George, what's in it for me? What if we didn't learn all the letter sounds? What would happen if we didn't look at phonics, if we didn't look at new words? I want more people thinking. More people thinking. Yannick, if we didn't learn different letter sounds.
3: We don't know how to spell words.
0: Fantastic, we won't know how to spell words. What other things? If we didn't learn different letter sounds. China.
4: It would be
0: very difficult for us to do a sentence. Any other ones, Tanisha?
5: It would be difficult to write a sentence.
0: It would be difficult for us to write a sentence. And any others?
6: It would be difficult for us to read.
0: Excellent. It would be very difficult for us to read. Good. Okay. So, we've looked at these words into sentences, and we have looked at what you will remember because you've shared all of that. So, well done, year two. Okay. I was very happy. I think the children achieved the learning objective. All of the children were listening to the sounds. They were writing the sounds down. They were blending them. They could read the words back. So after the lesson, the children would take their whiteboards to their tables and they would write down the words, draw a picture, visualise the words so that I know that they understand what the word means, and then they can put the words into sentences. And I think you heard some of them actually chatterboxing their silly sentences. And even though that some of the words, you know, don't make sense in the sentence, but they're talking about it, they're using the words.

0: Some libraries contain amazing treasures, ancient and valuable illustrated books from across the globe. Not something that most school children get the chance to see, let alone work on. But here in Yorkshire, the British Library has teamed up with three local primary schools to help them access these books and benefit from the experience. Inside Story is a trial project which has involved library staff working with schools to develop storytelling and produce work for a touring installation.
1: Inside Story is really about what it says. It's about getting inside a story. We were looking at really three major texts. One is the Ramayana, one is the Shahnameh, and one is the Golden Haggadah.
0: The three books were selected from the British Library's collection of 150 million items. Each are unique masterpieces which bring to life epic and culturally important stories.
1: What we really aim to do is to get children and schools looking at those and then actually thinking about how they could use that material.
0: Each of the schools, one in Rotherham, one in York and one in Leeds, were allocated a book to study after liaison with the teaching staff involved. We're going to focus on Hillcrest Primary, the Leeds school, who worked on the story of the Ramayana. An ancient Sanskrit poem tells the dramatic story of the exile of King Rama and his wife Sita.
2: The Inside Story project came on board with the school because we were concerned about the standards of writing in the school generally, and we were thinking of different ideas of how we could be enhancing the standards of writing. We've got a multi-ethnic population in the school. In fact,

0: explore their practice. So we did work with the management in all of the schools, and we work with each of the class teachers. So for instance, in Leeds, we often went on a Friday afternoon and it became quite a regular thing, whereas in Rotherham we had times when we were in there a lot and then 2 or 3 weeks when we weren't. So each one was different.
1: To help teachers get to grips with each story, the British Library ran a series of inspiration days, which brought together staff from all three schools, allowing them to become familiar with the stories and plan schemes of work.
0: We wanted really the teachers and actually the librarians as well to really feel that they became part of these stories. So we did a lot of workshops and exercises so that afterwards people felt that, oh yes, I can go and have a look on the website or I can go and read about this. They are great tales and there's no reason to be frightened of them. They are very big and very complex in some ways, but then I think all stories are.
2: I think there's an enormous value in a multicultural, ethnically diverse society in exploring a whole range of different texts which can help children to understand the stories of different cultures and the different cultures that they're seeing within their own classroom.
0: You can do this with any sort of story. You could do Cinderella or Beauty and the Beast or whatever it is, but the joy of this sort of work is that you can take something, and I think this is really important, that you're not familiar with. This is where the British Library does have some fantastic resources.
2: That could be replicated by using digitised images of any text that you could take from the internet. But it could also be replicated by going down to your local library and choosing a book or a story and using exactly the same techniques with the children in your own classroom. And what you might be able to do by going to your local library is find stories and images that are of particular relevance to your children in your local school.
0: You could go into their collections and choose anything and do the same sort of work. It's just a matter of getting a hook and then letting your imagination go free.
1: The hook in the case of the Ramayana was the character of Hanuman, a monkey god with extraordinary magic powers.
3: It's been a new kind of way of starting off the stimulus for writing. Rather than the standard, you know, discussing about the starting of a story and the middle part of a story, we've actually encompassed design, technology, we've actually made the monkeys to start with, so the children have something to handle, to look at, and then to use that as the stimulus.
4: You had to get a sock, and you had to make some ears, eyes and nose and stuff with, but you had to get a big button for its nose and two small ones for its eyes.
0: One of the things that we did in the early part of the project was to have a think about how we could engage the children with telling themselves. A lot of them are quite shy about articulating something in front of a lot of others. So this became a way for the monkey to become something that would take on their story. And These I think are very precious still to the children. What happened was that the Hanuman figures started to touch their own sort of ideas about what if they had a Hanuman in their own lives, what would happen to them.
5: My Hanuman was the one where my Hanuman fell out of my window. It was a nice sunny day, then one day I opened, because I didn't see my Hanuman because my sister put my Hanuman there. When I opened the window, my Hanuman fell off. It just fell.
6: That he was going to shop and everybody hated him, so he got beaten up. And when he came home, he called his friends and he took revenge. Then he became the king of monkeys.
3: The British Libraries were very good in bringing in resources and bringing other professionals who showed us different things, of ideas we could do.
7: And what the animator did is he took...
1: Mark Hildred is a designer who has incorporated children's work from the three schools into the final touring installation.
7: You come in with your own ideas, but then the children embrace something totally different and run off with it. And we've had to sit down and say, right, we've got this monkey, there's got to be something monkey-based within the installation. How do we follow that? So we explored various ideas, and the one that came up was actually taking their monkeys and actually turning them into animations so that we could actually see some of the adventures that the Hanuman had.

0: and actually focus on some of the exciting sections of the story that the children kept coming back to us about, when Hanuman does amazing things like leaping across to Lanka or lifting up a mountain or shrinking down as small as a mouse.
1: The idea is that you take one of the animations and that you say what you think that story is about.
2: Hanuman's adventures have allowed Jim Crennel to develop a new way of introducing story writing to the class.
3: The children's perception of writing has been quite difficult because we have a large range of abilities within the classroom, and a lot of children find writing difficult. So the actual project encompassed drawing first, thinking of the story, putting it into pictures, and then rather than saying to children, as we sometimes do then, to write about those pictures, we use the idea of just really simple post-it notes for each picture.
4: Putting the post-its on the various parts of the story to describe what each little scene shows. Later on, in our other writing sessions, they'll be using these post-its and putting these at the top of the page, like this, which shows, that actually shows the all the scenes that they have on their picture. And then in our writing sessions, they're going to expand each of these little post-its on a storyboard idea, with the idea that this was Hanuman's tale getting longer and longer, and so their little story parts get longer and longer.
5: Just writing little details
6: about the sounds and what he's doing and what he might be seeing.
5: And that in the end he finds Princess Sita.
1: In the end, from some of the children in that class saying, oh, well, we can't tell a story, they had all made their stories, and from each point they'd extended really 2, 3, 4 paragraphs. So at the end of it all, they'd made a story.
7: You know, like, it could be music going from higher to lower.
4: And we found this was a good way to do our writing, because a lot of the children thought they were only just writing little sections, but they got so engaged writing about the actual story that they could expand this and could have gone on more and more. So that was our final product, to make some creative writing in a different kind of way, rather than just in an exercise book, but they could be proud of it to show anybody.
2: As well as writing, the project has developed the pupils' oral story skills using a special storytelling chair.
1: In the school, we took an ordinary chair, and it really became something that they weren't nervous about it, because it was a special chair, and the chair took some of the fear away, if you like.
8: Do you feel that you could tell us a bit about the animation, about the story you've just made?
9: Yeah.
8: Yes, you do.
10: Has it got any words?
9: Yahoo! I can do this. Yay! Goodbye.
1: I think that they really, really got into the idea that they could make their own story, that they could take this idea and make it up as they go along.
5: What a tumble!
11: One of the great things about libraries today is that they don't just have books as resources, they also have story tapes, just as they have access to the internet and CDs. So it's a very rich resource for a teacher who can use it to get different voices into the classroom and get children listening to stories, as well as telling stories themselves, as well as reading stories.
2: The completed installation began its tour at Rotherham Central Library. Joining the Hanuman animations are a Seder meal scene from the Golden Haggadah and an interactive version of the Chaminade. Pupils from Ferrum Primary School in Rotherham studied the Chaminade and are the first to see their work on display.
0: What we're trying to do is put together something that isn't just a load of boring posters and static objects. It's actually about the children coming in and doing things within the installation. And each of the three stories has separate bits that we've developed. with the stories from Rotherham, we've got the Shahnameh, which is the Persian epic of the kings. And there we've actually created a large turning page book where the children can actually turn the pages, see images that we've montaged from work that they've done. And as they turn the pages, the lights and the sounds will reflect the lighting and sound that they identify will be in those particular parts of the story.
9: Callum again.
8: Callum, you're inside the story. What do you think about that?
12: Oh, it's wicked.
8: It's wicked.
2: The children's interpretations of the stories will tour libraries across Yorkshire, giving students the double satisfaction of seeing their own work on public display while allowing others a hands-on chance to use it. The project doesn't end here, though. All three schools are keen to continue working with the British Library, building on their experiences so far to develop future activities.
13: Strong again until he stood high above the garden.
3: The most enjoyable part for me has been to see the children really engaged in what they've been doing, because writing is not really always the most exciting thing to be doing, and children sometimes are very easy to switch off. But we've not seen that. We've seen all abilities taking part in the project and really enjoying it and all giving their 100%.

0: No.
1: Open the page.
2: I don't want to hear you say that.
3: Put that umbrella around the one to take it off you.
1: Warum?
0: Repite, por qué?
4: Por qué.
0: Porque es interesante.
4: Porque es interesante.
0: Okay.
5: John Bailey is at John Kelly Girls Technology College to work with a pair of highly experienced teachers on peer observation with a difference.
0: You're right here.
5: Advanced skills teacher Megan Lister and head of languages Fadila Hamamda are looking at how to encourage more independent learning.
0: Me gusta la música.
5: But is there anything that teachers from such radically different curriculum areas can learn from each other on how to create the right environment for independent learning?
0: El dibujo.
5: They'll both watch each other teach. First up, Fadila.
0: El español.
4: El español.
0: La informática.
4: La informática.
0: Excelente. Muy bien.
5: Fadila is a native French speaker from Algeria. She's now the curriculum leader in languages and has responsibility for key stages 4 and 5.
0: Okay, mira, ahora we do the next bit, which is how to say you like and you dislike, okay? Tell me this example, how can you say that? Levanta la mano, si? Yes, with this one, yes?
6: Me gusta la música.
0: Excelente, me gusta la música. Repite la clase.
4: Me gusta la música.
0: Muy bien. No me gusta la historia. La clase, repite.
4: No me gusta la historia.
0: Muy bien. Escribe la frase. Escribe.
7: Something I picked up on was the atmosphere in the room is really forgiving. If a student makes a mistake, the other girls didn't make fun of her.
0: Not at all, not at all.
7: They'd obviously been taught the mistakes are okay.
8: Me encanta.
0: Yes.
8: In for
9: you've got a whole number of devices for making sure I learn. So even I learned some Spanish this morning, sitting watching the lesson. What's possible in languages? What does a language lesson look like if there is more student independence and more student self-assessment?
0: Okay, I will have given them a role play, for example, but I will sometimes I leave the. I don't give them the ending. They have to choose themselves. But because it was a low ability class, I made sure they knew what I wanted to say. But with this class, I had to be restructured. I have to make sure they know what they're doing. Otherwise, they switch off and they can't do it. Okay, Laura, try the next one.
10: No.
0: Yes.
10: No me gusta.
0: Si.
10: La education. Física.
0: Escucha, okay? Educación.
10: Educación.
0: Física.
10: Física.
0: Can you make the sentence now, please? Try.
10: No me gusta educación.
0: Si.
10: Física.
0: Okay, perfecto, muy bien.
5: Fadila's keen for John and Megan's advice on how she might better stretch the more able students, such as Sadia.
11: Okay.
0: Yes?
11: No, in English.
0: El inglés, sí.
11: Okay. What is my
0: name? Porque es.
11: Porque es
0: interesante. Muy
5: bien. John's also spotted that Sadia's disengaged.
9: There was a time a little while later when she was kind of whispering to her friend, but then every now and then you would ask a question to the whole class, and I noticed that she would shout out the answer.
0: Yes?
12: Me?
0: Yes?
12: Odio.
0: Yes?
12: Español. Porque. Porque.
0: Es.
12: Es.
0: Okay, muy bien. Excelente.
9: She knew the words and she could kind of humour you with them, but she wasn't going to get too engaged in it. And that set me wondering about differentiation. Often when I meet girls like her, I think about differentiating from the top.
0: Yeah.
9: I think there's some children here who can learn 8 words in 10 minutes.
0: Usually, if I target those able girls, they switch off completely those ones who are less able. So today, in mind, I say, I want to target those girls, so I don't want to be switched off. I want to cover the whole lesson. So I planned for them, really.
7: Okay.
0: So it was a low ability class.
7: So you've got that group of able kids together.
0: Yeah, there are 4 of them, yes.
7: If the 4 are together on a table, what could you do? The rest of the class are doing something. What could you do with those students to encourage them to push themselves a little bit more, to learn more?
0: can give them something a bit more challenging. Maybe some a paragraph with words they don't know. They can look them up in the dictionary to make them just record by themselves. No spoon feed them like I do with the others.
7: So if you had, I'm just thinking like to push her. So if she's learnt it from like the first,
0: yeah.
7: I don't know, 10 minutes, she might have learnt what you were doing. And then the rest of the lesson, you've got these able students sat together to help each other.
0: Mm.
7: And you're focusing
0: on the rest
7: on
0: of the class.
7: The rest of the class. How are those students, the four sitting together, going to know that they're doing the right thing, that they're achieving?
0: Yeah. I can go to them and see what they're doing as well, because I can set some work for the rest of the class and go and see.
6: Okay, repeat it. Es divertido.
13: Es divertido.
6: Es aburrido.
13: Es aburrido.
6: Es fácil.
13: Es fácil.
6: Es difícil.
13: Es difícil.
9: In a situation where you have to have a lot of that repetition, that language going, what do you do with the faster learners in those situations? How do you achieve that? What happens in an ideal lesson?
0: So sometimes I'm an able group can work with the assistant as well. And they work, do speaking, she can have the pronounce as well, read some part of the repeat after her. They can do dialogues as well, so that's how they can improve.
7: Would those students before that we were talking about, would they be able to take over, not the role of the
0: they can,
7: assistant,
0: yes,
7: but
0: they can. Yes,
7: if
0: they can.
7: Put one with each group?
0: They can, yes, yeah. Because Katra has got a good pronunciation, we noticed. And Aisha as well, they are good, yes.
7: How would the other students respond to that?
0: They like it, yes, they do. They do, because they like to learn from each other.
7: Mm.
0: Because if she can do it, maybe I will be able to do it myself. So they like to work with each other, yes.
7: Are they in a plan?
0: No, they just sit with their friends whenever they decide to sit.
7: So that might be quite nice when a seating plan comes in play. So they're not next to their friends. If you've got a student who does struggle a little bit and they are quite willing to help each other.
0: They do help each other.
7: If you had another... student who would be able to help next to her, that might work.
5: Fadila does give the children some opportunity for independent work with a short role play.
14: Me gusta el inglés. Pourquoi?
6: No, por qué?
14: Porque es interesante.
6: Muy bien. Okay, excellent.
14: Now you read
7: that. Okay. So all the way, so we can check the answers.
5: In art, where most of the work is independent, Megan feels it's crucial to give the children a strong framework to know where they're going.
7: You're going to work out which one...
5: They start by looking at three images painted with different levels of skill, against which they will assess their own pictures.
7: Looking at this flower, you've got a bigger example in front of you. Which of the success criteria have they met? Which of the success criteria haven't they met? OK, you don't need to write it all out, just put the numbers that are next to the success criteria.
15: That one.

0: two. That one paint you like two. To colour first, then medium.
1: What else would happen in a lesson where there was more student independence?
2: I think as long as they know exactly what they've got to do, they're okay. It's when I've done it in the past where I think, oh, they'll be okay. I'll quickly just tell them what they're going to do and they'll be fine because we've done it before. And as soon as maybe working in groups of four and you've got three of those students don't really know what they're doing or why they're doing it, it falls apart. You need to know exactly what it is they're learning, that lesson, and why they're learning it. I think that's important. If you've got these set criteria that they follow and they can all follow it, maybe not fulfil everything, but the majority of the students can follow it, then they can achieve something, so they feel like giving it a go. And then at the end of the lesson, when they've actually produced something, they've got this sense of pride and achievement.
3: Right, as you're working, girls, check which of the three paintings yours is starting to look like. No. Is it looking like the successful one, the good one, or the one that needs a lot more work?
4: John believes all Fadila students would benefit from clearer success criteria.
3: Well done, brilliant.
5: I do that when I do assessment. And I said, to get level 4, you have to do this. To get level 5, you have to add this as well. You have two paragraphs. Level 3, it's one paragraph. Level 4, you have to add two paragraphs, use connectives, use adjectives. So they know when they're writing something, yes.
2: You could use that with your group if they do.
5: Yes, but today I was just teaching the class, so I didn't write anything like that for them.
1: Okay, let's just nail that, because when does that kick in? Because I could imagine that it'd be written down there, I can use, I've forgotten the words, I can use gusto, I can use, yeah. I can write a sentence, yeah. My pronunciation is accurate, my spelling of the word is accurate, I have made a story, tick, tick, tick. Now, clearly, you judge that was not necessary this morning, you're teaching. But for example, if you were working with a class at a higher level, you might well have a set of objectives like that.
5: Yes.
1: When do they kick in? When you decide to use them and when not to use them?
5: I've got a top set, and for them, they use a lot of their own imagination, they know initiative as well, to go beyond. And I know they can do it because they use dictionaries. They know how to do it. This class doesn't.
2: So one of their success criteria could be, I have spelt every word correctly, and that could be...
5: That's really good for them, yeah. Yes. It's all good for
2: just
5: them.
2: Just keep it...
5: Yes. Keep simple it for them, yes.
2: Simple, but also have a few in there that would push them a little bit.
5: A little bit further,
2: so that they've
5: got...
2: They've succeeded the majority, and then some of them would exceed...
5: Exceed beyond that.
1: Yeah.
2: So we're up to the good stage. What would you need to do to bring it up to this stage?
6: Use more dark and light things.
2: Yeah. And what's this one got around the middle here that this one hasn't?
6: Detail.
2: Yeah, detail. So when that's dry, you put the detail on and you're moving from good to successful.
1: I want to put just a little bit of pressure on you here. I think having a rather more expanded set of objectives would be useful. What do you think about that?
5: I usually write them if I do a lesson plan, on a lesson plan for myself, but I never write them on a board. Sometimes it's just to copy it from the board.
1: They don't have to copy it, do they?
5: Yeah, just, yes, for me, I don't see. I do it for myself, to know what I'm planning. When I'm planning, I say, some we do this, some we do that, and some, yeah, we achieve this.
2: Now, let's see what success criteria you have met. You've met 1, 2, 3, 6, and 7. Mm-hmm. So you're nearly there, aren't you? What's the ones you didn't do? Number 4 and 5. So number 4, use different parts of the brush. So what could you do next week to make sure that you meet number 4?
6: I can make streaks of blends.
2: Yeah? Where would you do that?
6: There.
2: Yeah. So just streaking it a little bit more. And number 5, if you don't want colours to bleed together, let them dry. Did you want those to bleed together? Mm. Well, that's OK then. Oh. So, and you've also let it dry because your green's not bled into your orange. So you have done it.
1: I think it's a good idea to have a board that says we're going on a journey in this lesson. All of you will be able to say what you like and don't like. Most of you better make sentences out of it. Some of you will have some extended conversations and help some other students so that you're describing the journey that people are going to make and reaching the aspirations of all the students.
5: Yeah, that's a bit,
1: but does that ring conviction with you? Because
5: I
1: don't want to put it into your mouth.
5: No, I agree with that bit, yes. I would. Because at least the girl who was, like, she said she was bored, like the girl ever, she could have said, OK, now I might be helping somebody, I might be doing something extra, so she would have maybe more,
2: something to aim

0: for
1: exactly yeah, M4 instead. Yes.
0: So even if the kid, yes. the so you could have three objectives, and you want at least half the class to get to that middle one, and you'd be quite happy. But then those ones,
1: the extra, they can go a bit further. Yeah, yeah. I agree with that.
0: Take it to the next level.
1: Next level, yeah. Sure. Yes.

0: Joanne Kellington is a teaching and learning consultant for Education Bradford. She specialises in behaviour and attendance at Key Stage 3, advising teachers across the LEA on good practice in behaviour management.
1: Now think about the language of choice. It can apply to anything in the classroom.
0: This programme looks at the guidance Joanne offers to one teacher keen to learn new strategies for managing her class.
1: If they don't carry on with the work,
2: we're often asked by teachers, why are these pupils misbehaving? And we tend to throw the question back to them and say, why do you think they're misbehaving? And the same answers come up time and time again. They are bored, they can't access the learning, they're not engaged in the lesson, they're using the lesson more like a social playground. As soon as they're bored, they think of other ways to get the teacher's attention, which is usually through misbehaviour. So it's about the teachers thinking about what can I do to counteract that? How can I make my lesson more engaging? Am I differentiating the lesson and setting boundaries, setting routines, so that the children know what is expected of them in the classroom?
0: Joanne will be working with Claire Hewitt, a newly qualified modern foreign languages teacher at Parkside School near Bradford. Claire's chosen to teach some of the more challenging pupils, and she's keen to develop strategies to get the best out of them.
3: What else can you ask for?
4: D's.
3: Right, okay. So how do you say blue?
4: Blah.
3: On blue. Something else?
5: Two more things then.
3: One of my targets for when I became an NQT was to take some bottom sets, and I volunteered to do that. But what I didn't realise when I offered to do it was the problems I would encounter with them. There's a lot of low-level disruption, a lot of shouting out, and it's that I want to try and get a grip of, to try and motivate the groups a bit more. Cinq, quatre, trois, deux, un. I want some ideas. By working with Jo, I think she'll give me some ideas on how to tackle the little things that cause the big problems. So if I deal with a low-level disruption now, I won't have the bigger problems later. I think sometimes you just can't deal with it on your own. You have to tell somebody.
1: Hi, Claire. I'm Jo. I'm from the Key Stage 3 team, Behaviour and Attendance Consultant. I'm coming in to work to observe a class. How's it going in terms of behaviour?
3: I have two bottom sets that I have a few behaviour issues in, which
1: right.
3: I think you're going to observe one of them. So that'll
1: Is
3: be,
1: that the year 9?
3: Yes.
1: Yeah,
3: yeah that'll
1: yeah.
3: be quite useful to get some feedback on what I can try with them.
1: When you say you've got some issues with them, in terms of what in particular?
3: They tend to be quite disruptive and they don't listen. At all.
1: Right.
3: So it's trying to keep the low level disruption down.
1: Do you think that leads to them going off task because they haven't got a very good grasp of the language?
3: I think that's basically it. They think they don't need it, so why should we bother?
1: Would it be okay if I came in and had a look at this group?
3: Yeah.
1: And then if we meet up after the lesson,
3: yeah.
1: And we'll just see how you felt about it and
3: okay.
1: see what I think as well.
3: That's great.
1: Is that okay?
3: Yeah, that's fine.
1: Brilliant.
3: Yeah.
1: Thank you.
3: Okay.
0: Joanne will observe Claire teaching a French lesson to a bottom set Year 9 class.
3: Okay, allez entrer, s'il vous plaît.
2: My main focus is to go and observe the group and see how Claire engages with the group, see what sort of relationship she's got with the group, because that tends to be the basis of behaviour management. I'm going to be looking at how the pupils interact with each other. Are they happy to work on their own independently, or are they quite reliant on Claire? I tend to do a general observation and then we'll look at two or three areas to target for the second observation, and we'll look at how to implement

0: implement different strategies.
1: Right, can you put your feet down on the floor, please, James? Sit on your chair properly. Josh, the same to you. Michael, Chris, if you cannot stop talking, I'm going to get rid of one of you. Tom, you need to pay attention. Josh, how do you expect to play if you haven't done what I've asked you to do? We've said it in French, we've said it in English, and you've still not done it. Do not shout out. I'm only going to ask people with their hands up. Chris. Michael, can you explain to Josh what he's supposed to do, please?
2: How did you think that went?
0: Awful. I was really embarrassed. They're just a really challenging group, I find. Yeah. And I don't know what to do with them.
2: What did you find the most challenging in that lesson?
0: Keeping them quiet whilst you're trying to do things.
2: Yeah.
0: It's just the low-level disruption,
2: yeah.
0: Like I said before.
2: But it's high frequency. It's happening all the time, isn't it? Just from watching, it seems like they were desperate for your attention, a lot of them. They wanted you to talk to them, which is good.
0: Yeah.
2: It's just now sort of refocusing it in a positive way so that they're getting attention from you for their poor behaviour.
0: Yeah.
2: So it's trying to turn that around so you're giving them attention for what they're doing well.
1: Cans, excellent. What I want to do now is, you've done some practice on numbers. Why do you think you need to practice your numbers?
2: You led the lesson for 60 minutes, didn't you? It was totally teacher-led.
0: Yes.
2: If they haven't got a good grasp of the language, it's hard for them to go off and do tasks on their own. What you could try is maybe doing some paired learning.
0: The flashcards.
2: Yeah. And if you think about it, what I think there was 20 in the class, one person out of 20 is answering. If you say, right, you've got 10 minutes, there's a card in twos, and then they've got to come up with an answer. So if one person doesn't know, hopefully the other person will. So at least then you've got 10 answers coming.
0: Right.
2: And every hand should be up. That's what you want.
0: Yeah.
2: So you tell them what you want out of the lesson. Can you explain the point system to me?
0: Yeah, they have a little Eiffel Tower in the back of the books. And once they've got 6 points, they get a credit.
1: Timmy, c'est combien? C'est 30 euros. Excellent, un point, très très bien.
3: Le petit.
1: En petit, excellent, un point, fantastique.
0: And they build up credits and they're going to be able to spend them in a shop where they can buy things. So they all want to get points because they all want to get credits to spend in the shop.
2: I could hear them saying, get a point, do we get a point for that? Do we get a point?
0: They're really keen on getting points and credits.
2: And I would sell that.
0: Yeah.
2: Sell this points to them because they all want it.
0: Yeah.
2: And if they don't get enough of it, they'll stop wanting the points. Another thing I'd suggest is movement around the classroom.
0: I tend to stay in a box.
2: You tend to stay here. Just try and move around the tables.
0: Yeah.
2: And then also, because this group never really get near to them.
0: No.
2: And sometimes just being there stops the behaviour happening.
0: Yeah.
2: So as you're walking around with your cars, just do it as you're walking.
0: Yeah.
2: And I think you're more accessible then to all the groups. Sometimes, you know, at the beginning there was someone with his rubber. And sometimes if you'd have just stood next to him, that would have been enough. And just discreetly you take it away from him.
0: Yeah.
2: And he knew we were messing about. And if you'd have been walking around the room, you could have done that. And then you wouldn't have had to stop the flow of the lesson. You'd have just done it discreetly. He won't be embarrassed. Well, he probably loved it anyway.
0: No, I think he does like it.
2: But it just goes with the flow of the lesson. And if you're walking around, you can mop up everything as you're going along. And if someone's talking, if you go up to him, sometimes just putting your hand on the desk as well.
0: Yeah.
2: You're not actually speaking to him, so he's still teaching the whole of the class.
0: But he knows that you're there.
2: But you're there.
0: Right.
2: Again, it's just using your physical presence in the classroom. And again, by walking around, you're going to create that. And you can pick up a lot of the things that are going on, the pen tapping, the swinging on the chair, which is all going on, isn't it?
0: Yes.
2: And I know you can see it, but if you were to pick up everything in that classroom, you wouldn't get any teaching done.
0: No, I know.
2: At one point, you said, don't shout out. And one thing you could try is turn it around and say, rather than don't shout out, hands up. So, because as soon as you say don't, for some reason kids like to do it.
0: Yeah,
2: it's like don't touch a hot plate. They touch the hot plate, don't they? If you say, try and make it, turn the language from don'ts to do's.
1: I don't want you to talk. Tom, you are not using this board again. Do not shout the answers out.
2: Rather than saying, don't shout out, hands up please, and you're teaching them what you want them to do. You're teaching them that you want their hands up. And if they do shout out, ignore whatever they've said.
0: Right.
2: Rather than saying, don't shout out, ignore it. But thank you. Thank you for putting it.
0: Yeah. That's getting it right and putting the hand up.
2: Yeah.
0: Right.
2: Okay. If you were to think of 2 or 3 things you wanted to put in that class, or not to put in, to try out on Thursday, what would you be happy doing?
0: They're walking around the classroom.
2: Right.
0: Whilst I'm doing activities or whatever.
2: Try that out on Thursday.
0: Yeah.
2: So if the teacher, obviously your normal lesson, but really go for moving around the classroom.
0: Right.
2: I'll put a pedometer on you.

0: See if you do the 10,000 steps.
1: Okay, well, not a special
0: I've just
1: K.
0: completed 2 miles. So that's quite an obvious one, is it? Is there anything else?
1: I'll just try and the positive praise, basically.
0: As soon as they do anything right, no matter how small it is, praise them.
1: Yeah.
0: And just for one lesson, try and ignore what they're doing wrong, but putting in the praise. I mean, you usually say 6 praises to every 1 correction.
1: Yeah.
0: So, I mean, if they're doing something that needs correcting, you've got to do it.
1: Yeah.
0: But just praise and praise as much as you can. And then as soon as they start getting your attention through the praise, it can help to turn the behaviour around.
1: Right.
0: Like I said, this class is, they're not going to change overnight. It will take 3 weeks. It's just a case of doing it and doing it and see if we can actually improve the behaviour.
1: Okay.
2: It's a few days later and Jo has returned to Parkside to see how Claire is putting some of her suggestions into practice.
0: These behaviours are very, very typical. Every teacher's going through this. Lots of calling out, lots of children off task. I think it goes right back to what's in it for the kids. The kids need to want to be in the classroom. They need a really good relationship with the teacher.
3: Can you sort your shirt out for me, please? Tuck it in before you sit down, Damien. So we're going to revise the clothes and colours again today. You've got to be perfect, Chris. Yes? Absolutely perfect.
0: A lot of low-level disruption, I'd say, is about attention-seeking. They want the attention of the teacher, which can only be a good thing, but it's about refocusing them, trying to so that you only give them attention for the positive behaviour, for example, when they put their hands up, when they do as you ask, when they answer a question, etc., rather than giving the attention for negative behaviour, the calling out, the walking around the classroom, the throwing things around the room, because that is what you want. You're feeding the behaviour. The only way you can actually change behaviour is through praise. And lots of rewards.
3: Just checking your credits. There you go. This team then, 2 points each. Everyone else can have a point each. That was excellent. Excellent. You've got your 6 credits, so you need to get another 4 points. Yeah, to get another credit. Okay.
0: Another strategy that I've suggested to Claire is to have more presence in the classroom by moving around the desk.
3: Listen, Damien, what we need to do...
0: Now, again, it's difficult in some classrooms because the desks are quite compact and there isn't the space to move around. But just by moving around the classroom lets the children know you're around. Also, you can use your physical presence, again, to be proactive. And sometimes just by standing near a child is enough to stop them misbehaving. With Claire's group, it's particularly important that she teaches them new behaviours because... Like Claire would admit, there's a lot of calling out. What she needs to do here is teach them that the way to answer a question is to put their hand up. And the only way you can actually teach this is through praising those who are doing it. So when people call out, to ignore them and actually go to the person who's got the hand up and praise them for having the hand up. You've got your hand up, thank you, and then take the answer from them.
3: What's the word for how much it costs? Nivilama. Nivilama. C'est combien? Excellent.
0: You need to think about the basics of actually managing behaviour, which is building a relationship with the class. That is fundamental. If you want to work with the class, particularly a challenging one, you need to have a solid relationship where the children love being in your classroom. They enjoy engaging with you. You show them that you enjoy engaging with them and you make them welcome into your classroom as well. And I cannot emphasise that enough. Get to know your pupils, particularly the ones who are more challenging. Find time and invest your time with the most challenging pupils and show a genuine interest.
3: What are you going to get? What vouchers are you going to get? Trying to get them all before Christmas, so would you be able to spend them before Christmas?
0: My advice to Claire is she needs to keep practicing and persevering and have a lot of patience with them because it is very, very hard to turn around a challenging group.
3: Most people have finished now. I've been around and I've checked most people's work. You were all more or less on the right tracks. Un point pour chaque personne, okay? Un point pour chaque personne. Fantastique.

learners and find out how they learn to read, and then how reading has helped them. So yes, thank you for that. At the overview, we're starting with looking just at a few experiences, if anybody has done something that they feel happy about or that they would like to share.

0: the more you like it. And the more you like it, the more you do it. The more you read, the more you know. And the more you know, the smarter you grow. Thank you.
1: Ah, that's wonderful. Thank you so much. I just have a quick question to ask you. So English Club, is that only, do students volunteer to be part of English Club, or is it something that they choose, or can every student do that if they wanted to, or how does that work? Because it sounds like it's a great environment for, you know, as you said, it's a great situation for extensive reading. So who are the participants?
0: Student at my, in my, our school policy is teacher have their homeroom student. So student, there are two homeroom teachers, so we separate student into half, and we take a group of students, about 30 students. But many years, students can choose the club they like. But now I have to take care of them, just only 25 students. And we have many activities. But extensive reading from the last session, I try to put it in my English club as well.
2: So, but they still can volunteer,
0: can choose,
2: to sit in your English club.
0: Uh-huh.
2: And how often do you meet with them?
0: Once a week.
2: Once a week, okay.
0: Okay, 50 minutes on Wednesday afternoon.
1: Great. Well, thank you. I loved hearing your story. That's really wonderful. And I love to hear the ways that you're working and using the different activities. How about, is there any stories from Hua Hin that we want to hear? Yes, please. Thank you.
3: Hi, Martin.
1: Hi.
3: This is the technique that I learned from you and apply for my class. I choose the topic about African culture because I know that most of them learn more about European or American culture, but for African culture, it's just like a new thing for them. So I choose this topic to teach my students. First of all, I let them just, I just ask them, what do you know about Africa? Just like eliciting some vocabulary and activate their background knowledge. And I wrote all the vocabulary on board that what they know about Africa. And after that, I divide them into six groups. And we did just like a quiz game. I just asked them some question, like a multiple choices. For example, I asked them that which is the largest lake in Africa, and I give them four choices. Yeah, and they try just like a competition. And the next step, I divide them for three groups, quite three big groups. One, read the story about Uganda. The next, read the story about Zambia. And the next one is just like Sierra Leone. I'm not sure about how to pronounce that country. The story is about the culture and etiquette of that people in that country. How do they cook? How do they eat? And when they finish reading each topic of each country, so we have just like a timetable or a chart and let them fill some information. For example, what is the staple food for Uganda people? That's a maize or rice, I'm not sure, I cannot remember. So in each big group, they read just only one country. The other group read Zambia and Sierra Leone.
1: Sierra Leone, yeah.
3: Right. When they finish reading, they just like, I mixed the new group, three of them, one from Uganda, the other from Zambia and Sierra Leone, just like a jigsaw reading, and they share the information, what did they learn from each country. So when they finished it, now they are just drawing the picture of what the people in Uganda do for their etiquette or their culture. Right. That's all for the technique that I use. It takes about 4 hours.
1: Yeah.
3: Thank you.
1: Yeah, couple of wonderful, just a couple things I want to highlight about that is I like the idea because, as you said, they don't really know a lot necessarily. They might not have a lot of background knowledge, but they might have some
3: right.
1: about these countries,
3: right.
1: Uganda, Sierra Leone, Zambia. And so what you're doing is you're making it, you know, it's interesting. It's right. interesting. And it is testing, it's not building. Sometimes reading, we're always building on background information. And in this case, you're building, you're creating some information for them that now they can build on. So the next time maybe they pick up an English language newspaper, they might be interested to see something about Uganda, because maybe they hadn't ever seen that before. So that's, you know, really interesting to be able to then, you create the interest through reading. And sometimes we talk about, you know, you create interest. Our previous colleague talked about the list of, it's true. You read because you become more interested in reading. I mean, that's how it works. But we have to find ways to create an interest in reading. And this is a very interesting tool. Thank you.
3: Thank you.
1: Nara Porn.
2: ค่ะสำหรับอาจารย์วารีที่หัวหินนะคะอาจารย์ก็บอกว่าได้นำเทคนิค Jigsaw Reading ไปใช้นะคะโดยที่อาจารย์เลือกเรื่องที่นักเรียนเนี่ยไม่ค่อยจะมีความรู้มาก่อน background knowledge 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Yes Marty
1: Okay so what we want to do this evening as I predicted in our early moments is as we kind of winding down our time together talking about reading, we'd now like to learn from people who are English language speakers and readers. And so if I could have the next slide, one of the questions that we want to explore a little bit this evening is what creates, I use the word competent and confident, English language users, and how does reading support that? So when I think about competent, of course, I'm talking about people whose English language ability allows them to do the work that they want to do in the world, their studies, their activities with friends, maybe traveling, whatever the case may be. The second thing we want to ask about is how did reading help them develop their skills. And I have a bit of a hint that, in fact,

0: back in my country, mm-hmm. and I love my language, Korean, mm-hmm. because they're so beautiful and full of full and rich in expressions and nuance. But for English, since it's my second language and I don't really have that background or emotional connection with me, if I read a lot of poems in this country, even though English speakers say, oh, they're so beautiful and they're so wonderful, I can't really get it in full context. And I think partially because I wasn't born and raised here. So that's my answer.
1: Yeah, so that's very interesting, you know, this notion, because remember last time or another time we talked about using poetry to help our students become better readers. And so now we have another perspective, and it's a really good... No.
0: Did I say something bad?
1: No, it's great, because you point out that you love poetry in your own language.
0: Yeah.
1: And because poetry is such a challenging form...
0: It is very condensed.
1: And you don't like it in English. So that's wonderful. Narukorn.
2: ค่ะ อาจารย์มณิการนะคะก็ถามว่าแล้วคิดคุณเซฮุนคิดว่าอะไรที่ยากที่สุดนะคะที่จะอ่านที่ในภาษาอังกฤษนะคะคุณเซฮุนก็บอกว่าคือบทกลอนนะคะซึ่งก็บอกว่าจริงๆแล้วเนี่ยชอบอ่านกลอนในภาษาเกาหลีนะคะของเขาแต่พอมาเป็นภาษาอังกฤษแล้วเนี่ยเข้าใจยากนะคะเพราะว่าไม่ใช่ภาษาของตัวเองก็เลยไม่ได้ซาบซึ้งไปกับบทกลอนนั้นก็เลยคิดว่าบทกลอนในยากที่สุดซึ่งอาจารย์มาที่ก็บอกว่าก็เป็นสิ่งที่น่าสนใจนะคะเพราะจริงๆแล้วเนี่ยเราได้คุยกันว่าถ้าเผ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
1: Okay, well, let's hear from you. We're not going to let Sehun go away just yet because he's a captive audience anyway. He has to be here with me to help run the machinery. So let's hear from Ajahn An in Hua Hin. I'm not sure if she's ready. I want to start with the question again while she's getting ready. The question I want to ask her is... What are your earliest memories of learning to read in English, and how did your teachers help you? You know, what was helpful, and did you like it? Did you like when all of a sudden you recognized ABC, or did you go, I hate this? So just early experiences of learning to read and what your teachers did to help, and then we'll ask a couple of questions to follow on.
2: ค่ะคุณแอนเชิญค่ะ
3: ค่ะสวัสดีนะคะอาจารย์มาจีค่ะ
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3: hello and คุณเซฮุน as well ค่ะ your questions have put อาจารย์นราพร and myself in this quite a sleepless night because it has been a long time It has been a long time since we were children.
1: Not that long.
3: Well, nearly half a century. But I think my first teachers are my parents. When I was very young, they often read me bedtime stories, and when I was about 4 or 5 years old, they ordered some cartoons like Tang Tang and Winnie the Pooh, and so in a way, reading has become like a habit. So I read anything from the, in Thai we say gloi kak, wrapper, thung gloi kak, you know, the package for packaging, any kind of packaging. And when I was in school,

0: Then teachers have been very helpful because their teachings are not so conservative. So sometimes they ask us to draw a lot. You can pick up something like ant, and then you have to go to the library and do a little research about ant or any subject that you pick up and come back to class, and you have to summary. They give us a limitation of time, say 2 minutes about ant. You have to summarize and then tell your friends. So this is one thing. And second technique that I like is the teacher came into class with different reading materials and in different colors. So so all of us, we have different pace in reading. So we would pick up the color according to our ability. And in one page, there's a story and there are questions, and we have to answer the questions. So the teacher would check our comprehension, but vocabularies, that is really hard because they were all strict. and we had to memorize. The most difficult things are when I was in grade 12, I could read something like Students Weekly or the newspaper. But when I was in the universities, I could not understand something like Financial Times or Economist. So I have to keep reading because I have no choice. I joined the Foreign Affairs Ministry, so I have to try to, you know. And later, when I went to the States, then at that time, absolutely no choice. You have to study very hard. So one day, it's also very strange because one day you just woke up and you realized you could do it, you could read it. So right now, it becomes like Thai in a way to me.
1: Thank you so much. And we'll ask you a couple of questions, but I wanted to just summarize a couple of what I thought were interesting points from what you shared. First of all, again, we hear about the culture of reading being instituted at an early age. So Winnie the Pooh, these children's texts. And I have to say, you know, I no longer have small children, but when I did, I enjoyed reading some of those classic books because with small children, you get to read them over and over again because they never get tired of hearing the text. So either your own children, your grandchildren, your nieces, your nephews, children in your classroom, if you even select a couple of the classic English children's books and read them over and over again, you're beginning to instill in them the sense that, oh, reading is a normal activity. And then we take it all the way to the other end of the spectrum where we find that, as Kun Ann is saying, now all of a sudden, you know, she had to read in English. Her work demanded it of her. It was difficult and frightening, maybe, but because she continued to do it all the time, all of a sudden it became, as she said, almost like Thai. It's become something that's almost natural. And this is, I think, the thing we're aiming towards for all of our students. So let's let Ajarn Naraporn translate that, and then we'll start with a question. Sorry, we're going to keep you on the hot seat just for one more minute. Just a question from Bangkok, and maybe Sehun will have

0: Yes, we're coming back to our third interviewee, which is our own beloved Ajahn Naraporn. And I want to ask Naraporn the same questions, and unfortunately you have to speak and then translate for yourself, so that's a little bit tricky. But we do, I mean, one of the reasons why I did want to ask Ajahn Naraporn to also be interviewed is that she does represent this particular kind of category of somebody who does not live in an English-speaking world and does not work in an English-speaking world. I mean, she works with English and she works with people who speak English often, but it's true, right, that your day-to-day environment is... that there's more Thai spoken in your day-to-day environment than English, correct? So we still have somebody who is a very proficient speaker of English. And so we're trying to learn from Ajahn Naraporn's experience about how how she learned to read. So again, we're going to go back to what are the earliest memories of reading? And then you were sharing on the email with me this morning how you felt about those early experiences. And then we'll jump to today. So go ahead, please. All of that. It's a lot of information, I know.
1: Okay. Yeah. I think I owe a lot to my old school. I studied in a Catholic school, St. Joseph Convent. And they started teaching English since grade one, when we were very young, and we had quite a few, you know, the nuns from France, from the Philippines, the teachers as well. So we were exposed to the language very early, and also, you know, when Sehun talked about poems, you know, we were also introduced, you know, reading poems a lot, and I myself love poems. I enjoyed reading poems, but anyway, you